scent, a foreground, a changed mind, and penetration. A dye has tinted wool, a parvenu has pierced old moors, stinging through and through. A continent, a crust, a hymen heart, an enemy line like light. So birth and burial within, without, and penetration somehow. It's in me as you inhabit you, a reading of a mind in penetration again. Big prick, dig vex, breech, sling, plough, hammer nail got on the bus and just impale. Receive and open the fucking mail. Drill still deeper now, enter charm and press your sword into a cushion of words. Hell, a door put to use, or anything ever heard must enter upon.

0: sublime music out of Dublin, Ireland, from Ordnance Survey off the Autotelic release. You know, I had to look that up. I wanted to know what an autotelic is. Autotelic refers to an activity or person driven by intrinsic motivation, where the goal is the activity itself rather than external rewards. Oh, yeah. Yeah, like making music in the 21st century. I don't know if anybody on the lower end ever made any money making music. You know, maybe playing gigs or selling t-shirts or whatever, but I don't know that anybody was making music, making money selling their music. But I can tell you, nobody is making money selling their music these days. I mean, maybe if you're Wilco or Taylor Swift or Jay-Z or Olivia Rodrigo, but if you're Ordnance Survey, you're an autotelic. And I think everybody on In My Room Radio probably an autotelic. It's the reward of doing it, because there ain't no money, kid. Heath before that. H-E-I-T-H. Music out of Indonesia off the Blue Kabang release. A Blue Kabang, as it turns out, is a flower. It is what is that flower called? The butterfly pea flower. Beautiful little purple flower that they also make tea out of. Sort of a restorative tea made from the butterfly pea, also known as the kabang. And a song called Dory. Music I'm really excited at. New music by OOIOO. You know, it's round on the ends, it's I in the middle. OIO. Music out of Japan by Yoshimiya, the drummer for Boredoms. We heard a song called The Horizon Spirals. Force Majeure between that. Before that. Off the Mort Lilias release. And what was the name of that song? Let's see. So that's Music Out of Portugal. Music Out of Portugal by Force Majeure, which is Pedro Alves Souza and Pedro Tavares. They make some really cool music. Check out Force Majeure. I've written The Tolerable out of the UK off Vertigo, and a song called Swimming off the collection of covers of Iggy Pop and the Stooges' song Penetration. We heard Enter a Point by Matt Baldwin and Malcolm Middleton. And we started out hour number two of In My Room Radio with music by Wire. Yes, Wire, the extremely famous and historically important quartet known as Wire. They got a new release out that is actually a reissue. It's a reissue of their Read and Burn release. But on it, in honor of Record Store Day, they have a version of it with extra tunes, including what we heard, which is called Dip Flash. So apparently the band, you know, is searching around for a cool thing to do. We're listening to the fade out of the 70s era Wire song called Dot Dash. And in the fade out, they heard a cool thing. And they said, what if we took that and looped it and we'll make a new tune out of it? Well, that tune became 23 years too late off the Read and Burn release. But leading up to the recording of that, they did a song called Dip Flash. Later, the words and much of the tune was replaced, but Dip Flash, Wire. So, whoa, the lack of music tells me that In My Room Radio is over. Thanks for being here, Ford. If you'd like to listen to it again, go to inmyroom.podbean.com. If you would like to drop me an email, it's inmyroomradio@gmail.com. So, hey, I love you guys. I'll see you next week with more In My Room. But until then, bye.
1: Helping Benzie seniors navigate the aging process, Benzie Senior Resources is a full resource organization that connects seniors to the programs and services that address their specific needs. More information is available at 231-525-0600.

In the beginning, God created Earth. Humans and animals. Fire.

career and just in life in general, one thing I found is really interesting, and it happens with everybody, you don't have to be old, it doesn't matter, is the moment you no longer accept being what's considered to be just average, that's when people have something to say. People have absolutely no problem living in, sitting in, being okay, being normal, being, you know, just the typical

So one thing that's been tripping me out lately is the whole idea and thought of the concept of being average and above average. And I think of where I'm at with my career and just in life in general, one thing I'm finding really interesting, and it happens with everybody, you don't have to be an artist, it doesn't matter, is the moment you no longer accept being what's considered to be just average, that's when people have something to say. People have absolutely no problem with you blending in, fitting in, being okay, being normal, being, you know, just the typical run of the mill. But the moment you want to be more than, that's when people have stuff to say, and sometimes it can be a struggle dealing with that if you're not used to it. So, yeah, here's a poem.

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While stars are shining for you, my heart yearns. 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

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I'm Claudia Schmidt. 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

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It's on every other Tuesday from 11 to 1. That's all.

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0: We hope you tune in and listen to some groovy tunes.

Did you know that the Frankfurt Fire Department, through the MI Prevention Program, installs free smoke and carbon monoxide detectors? If you are interested in a free smoke or carbon monoxide detector, please contact the Frankfurt Fire Department at 231-352-9005.

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Thank you for coming. Thank you, State University of New York at Burgess. Thank you, PBS, for a great, great night. And I thank all my fellow artists. 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

0: Okay, I'd like to do a song which was written now in 1949. It was a very wonderful song. Thanks to consistent foreign policy, we haven't had to change a country in it since. And it's called The Merry Minuet. It's a travelogue.
1: One, two, three.

0: t-shirt. He's a dog.
1: Thank you very much.
2: When this old

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All veterans are welcome.

0: walk. A woof, woof, woof.
1: I like that.
0: A peck, peck, peck. A push, push, push. Push. A quack, quack, quack. A tweet, tweet, tweet. A push, push, push.
2: A give, give, give.

Hey everyone, this is Nora from the Garden Theater. This week at the Garden, we have a free performance of The Trouble with the Thompson Triplets, an original musical by Frankfort Elementary students with help from teacher Leo and teacher Tim. The performance will be on June 4th at 6 p.m. This weekend, we have the film The Sheep Detectives on Friday, June 5th at 7:30 p.m., Saturday, June 6th at 7:30 p.m., Sunday, June 7th at 1 p.m. with open captioning and subtitles, and at 4 p.m. Tickets and more information are available at gardentheater.org. Thanks.

people talk to themselves when they sit all around all day. This old woman I knew, I used to go over there, sit with her. And she'd be sitting around in a rocking chair, talking to herself. And she used to say, sometimes the cold gets in my bones so bad till I just don't think I can go on. Yeah, and for a little while, well, I don't care if my days are coming to an end, I just as soon be gone sometimes.

Hello, I am Maristela from Whispers of Departure, a show that explores the most natural and inevitable event in our life, dying. It airs every other Sunday, 10 a.m., and we interview the most amazing folk. So come break your heart open. I can't wait to have you here.

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1: Hostilities and displacement orders continue to claim lives and drive people from their homes. The scale and uncertainty of these orders make them almost impossible to comply with safely, bringing into question their effectiveness, a requirement under international humanitarian law.
0: In Lebanon, Israeli forces kill 8 people in the southern city of Tyre following new evacuation orders. As President Trump claims a peace deal with Iran is days away, there appears to be no agreement as to whether Lebanon will be included. We'll go to Beirut for the latest. Then to the big news on Wall Street.
2: SpaceX is going public this month. It could be the biggest IPO in history.
3: It could also make Elon Musk the world's first trillionaire.
2: Millions of Americans like you and me are about to become SpaceX shareholders. We won't buy a single share.
0: Rigged. We uncovered a hidden wealth transfer in the SpaceX IPO. You're holding the bag. That's the title of a new report by More Perfect Union's business reporter, Eric Gardner. We'll talk to him and Quinn Slobodian, co-author of Muskism. Finally, President Trump is booed by hometown basketball fans here in New York City last night. We'll talk to sports journalist Dave Zirin.
4: First of all, Donald Trump is the reason why the New York Knicks lost that game last night. His presence, his distraction, the horrible vibes he brought to the arena. But we have to remember that the boos he received are not just because of the present politics, but because of a 50-year abusive relationship that that man has had with the city of New York.
0: All that and more coming up. Welcome to Democracy Now!, democracynow.org, the War and Peace Report. I'm Amy Goodman. President Trump says the United States is nearing a peace agreement with Iran, claiming he's in the final throes of a deal that could be completed within days. It's at least the 37th time since late March Trump has said publicly Iran and the U.S. are closing in on agreement or that Tehran is eager to reach a deal. Trump's latest claim came after Israel and Iran halted drone and missile attacks against one another following the largest escalation since the so-called ceasefire was declared. In April. On Monday, Iran's parliament speaker and top negotiator, Mohammed Bakar Ghalibaf, said Iran is responding to U.S. and Israeli violations.
5: What caused these tensions was that the Americans committed a blatant violation of the ceasefire, both through the naval blockade against the Iranian nation and by violating the agreement made on Lebanon and the ceasefire. The remarks made by the U.S. president about the Memorandum of Understanding contradicted parts that had been agreed to. This showed that they are seeking neither a ceasefire nor dialogue.
0: In Lebanon, Israeli forces ordered all residents of the coastal city of Tyre and its surrounding suburbs to flee north of the Zahrani River, just hours before it began heavily bombing the area. 5 people were killed, 8 others injured when Israel struck near a Red Cross center in Tyre. 4 of the wounded were paramedics. The attack also damaged a UNESCO World Heritage site. Lebanon's health ministry reports Israel's killed more than 3,600 people in Lebanon since March 2nd, including 245 children. More than 900 children have been wounded. In Gaza, Israeli forces have reopened border crossings into the besieged Palestinian territory after closing them Sunday in retaliation for Iranian strikes. UN Secretary General Antonio Guterres had urged Israel to immediately reopen the passages, which are the only route for desperately needed humanitarian aid, which Israel severely limits. Meanwhile, Israeli strikes killed at least 7 Palestinians Monday, including a child, as Israel's army pushes the so-called yellow line deeper into Gaza. In one attack, an Israeli drone fired at people gathered in Jabalia refugee camp, killing 3. Among the dead, 8-year-old Jad Salman, a young boy whose father Yusuf was seen clutching his son's school bag, saying a final goodbye.
6: My son is 8 years old. What wrong did he commit? He was leaving his school. He was leaving school. This is his bag with blood on it.
0: Nigeria's military says it's freed 360 people abducted by Boko Haram in southern Borno in the northeastern part of the country. But villagers in the region say joint U.S.-Nigerian airstrikes killed dozens of civilians during operations in May, when AFRICOM and the Nigerian army claimed they killed 175 so-called terrorists over 3 days. Nigeria is facing a decade-long insurgency in the north, where armed groups have routinely carried out kidnappings for ransom. In California, progressive Los Angeles City Council member Nithya Raman will advance to a November runoff election against incumbent Mayor Karen Bass, who's seeking a second term. A count of mail-in ballots from the June 2nd primary showed Raman surging ahead of former reality TV personality Republican Spencer Pratt. This comes as officials continue to count ballots in the race to succeed California Governor Gavin Newsom, with more than 80% tallied. Republican Steve Hilton has a slight lead over Democrat Tom Steyer in a close race for second place. One of them will advance to take on former Biden administration Health and Human Services Secretary Javier Becerra in the general election. On Monday, President Trump repeated his unfounded claim California's elections are rigged, writing on his Truth Social platform, quote, not possible for Spencer Pratt to have lost the L.A. runoffs after the big lead he had, third world nation, unquote, Trump wrote. More than half of Los Angeles voters are registered Democrats, compared to less than 15% who are Republicans. President Trump formally nominated his former personal lawyer, Todd Blanche, to serve as attorney general. He would succeed Pam Bondi, whom the president fired in April. The nomination comes just weeks after Blanche used his position at the Justice Department to protect Trump, his family, and his business from any IRS investigation connected to tax returns filed before Trump's controversial $10 billion settlement with the IRS. In a statement, Public Citizen co-president Lisa Gilbert wrote, quote, this is yet another example of Trump assembling a team of henchmen whose primary qualification is doing his own bidding rather than serving the nation to staff the government. Blanche demonstrated his toady qualities throughout his audition for this role and is being awarded with the leading role as a result. An immigrant from the nation of Georgia has died in an ICE, Immigration and Customs Enforcement, jail. Mamuka Akmeladze is the 50th person to die in ICE custody since Trump returned to office. The 43-year-old had been jailed at the Troubled Wind Correctional Center in Louisiana for about 4 months when he was found unresponsive. ICE officials have not disclosed further details about his death. He's the second immigrant to die while detained at Wind Correctional Center in less than 2 months. The facility is operated by the Wind Parish Sheriff's Office and ICE contractor LaSalle Corrections. A recent inspection of the ICE jail found excessive use of force by guards, poor medical care, and unsanitary conditions. New Jersey Governor Mikey Sherrill conducted an inspection of the Newark ICE jail known as Delaney Hall Monday after previously being denied entry to the jail, where hundreds of immigrants began a hunger and labor strike in May. Governor Sherrill said her visit was closely controlled and limited, and that she was prohibited from speaking to any of the imprisoned immigrants inside. In a statement, Sherrill said the restrictions during the visit continue to raise, quote, serious questions about the real conditions of the facility and the treatment of those held there, unquote. Sherrill has faced criticism after she deployed New Jersey State Police on protesters outside Delaney Hall, which is run by the for-profit private prison company Geo Group. Mutual aid volunteers have continued to support the families of those detained, even after facing harassment from law enforcement. On Monday, educator and YouTube star Ms. Rachel, known to millions of children around the world, paid a visit to the volunteers as well as the children of parents detained at Delaney Hall. She said on her Instagram, quote, met the sweetest children whose hearts are broken. They just want their parents home again, Ms. Rachel said. In related news, President Trump's so-called border czar, Tom Homan, lashed out at Delaney Hall protesters in an interview with Fox News, claiming government surveillance had revealed most of the demonstrators are not from New Jersey.
7: Look, these are paid protesters. We got, you know, facial recognition of people from Portland. They're at Portland riots, and many from the Minnesota. This is a well-planned, established thing they're doing. This isn't homegrown.
0: In the same interview, so-called border czar Tom Homan also laid out a plan by the Trump administration to deploy a massive surge of federal immigration agents to New York City. in retaliation for new legislation recently signed by Governor Kathy Hochul that bans state and local law enforcement from collaborating with ICE and enacts other immigration protections. Homan's announcement came just days before the start of the World Cup this week, with immigration activists leading campaigns nationwide to protect communities amidst an expected rising presence of ICE agents during the soccer tournament. New York City Mayor Zoran Mamdani pushed back against so-called border czar Tom Homan's threats during a press conference with Governor Kathy Hochul Monday, calling for ICE to be abolished and saying, quote, "I believe that ICE raids are cruel. They're inhumane. They do nothing to serve in the interest of public safety," the mayor said. Mamdani also responded to the mounting barriers faced by World Cup fans and soccer players from qualifying nations that are on Trump's travel ban and visa restrictions list.
8: The World Cup is supposed to be a celebration of the world as a whole, and some of the decisions that we've seen been taken by the federal administration, be it the denial of visas for journalists from certain countries or the rejection of a visa for a coach of a team, as well as single-day visas for specific foreign national teams, this is anathema to what this tournament is supposed to be about. If we cannot even allow the players, the teams, and the journalists covering those teams to come into this city in this country, then it begs a larger question about our commitment to the spirit of this tournament.
0: A federal judge has ruled against President Trump's $100,000 annual fee on H-1B visa applications, saying it's an unlawful tax. This decision comes days after another federal judge ruled against a Trump administration policy to freeze applications for asylum, green cards, work permits, and other immigration protections for people from 39 countries. And President Trump was loudly booed by basketball fans at Manhattan's Madison Square Garden Monday evening as he attended Game 3 of the NBA Finals between the New York Knicks and the San Antonio Spurs. The unwelcome reception drowned out the singing of the national anthem after a camera showed Trump saluting from a VIP suite surrounded by bulletproof glass.

0: Fans reportedly waited outside Madison Square Garden for hours due to a strict security protocol resembling TSA. And Trump's presence prompted the New York police to cancel a watch party outside Madison Square Garden that would have attracted thousands of people. We'll have more on this story later in the broadcast with the nation's sports editor, Dave Zirin. And those are some of the headlines. This is Democracy Now!, democracynow.org, the War and Peace Report. I'm Amy Goodman in New York, joined by Democracy Now!'s Juan Gonzalez in Chicago. Hi, Juan.
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0: We begin today's show in Lebanon, where Israel's continuing to carry out deadly attacks despite a call by President Trump to halt strikes. In the deadliest attack, Israel killed 9 people in the city of Tyre earlier today. Israel also ordered residents of Tyre to leave the city. On Monday, an Israeli attack near a Red Cross center in Tyre killed 5 people. 4 paramedics were wounded. Meanwhile, Hezbollah said Monday it had fired rockets at advancing Israeli forces in southern Lebanon. Israel's repeated attacks on Lebanon prompted Iran on Sunday to carry out its first strikes on Israel since April. Israel responded by retaliating against Iran. On Monday, Iran announced it would halt new attacks on Israel, but warned it would carry out a more severe response if Israel continues to attack Lebanon. We go now to Beirut, where we're joined by Leila Younis, investigative journalist and writer based in Beirut. Her most recent piece for Dropsite headlined, "You Either Leave Right Now or You Die, Israel's Ethnic Cleansing of a Village in Lebanon." Why don't you describe what you have written about, Leila, and talk about the Iran attacking Israel over what it's doing in Lebanon, and then Israel striking back, then apparently President Trump speaking to the Israeli Prime Minister Netanyahu and warning him to stop hitting Iran. So they agreed, but they're still attacking Lebanon.
2: Sure. Thanks for having me, Amy. So first, I'll take you to the village of Ain Arab, which is a small village in the plains near the southern border. That's what I wrote about for my last Dropsite story. And it's the story of what can only really be described as the ethnic cleansing of that village. People return there after the quote-unquote ceasefire in mid-April. And I think this story, along with others, will tell you just how much the word ceasefire has lost its meaning in both Lebanon and in Gaza. But these, you know, villagers returned after the ceasefire. The first day that they're there, an Israeli, a group of Israeli soldiers visit the village, tell them that there's a curfew, and they set up a checkpoint on the southern end of the village. 12 days later, they return in over 100 of them. Streaming behind an armored bulldozer. My source, Nasreen Abdel'al, is at her corner store when this happens. They sweep into the village. They tell people, you have 2 hours to leave. They don't even give them that, according to Nasreen. They go door to door at gunpoint, telling people, you leave right now or we shoot you. And I think that, you know, this story is really emblematic of what we've seen among villages in the southern region. And remember, Ain Arab is actually north of the so-called yellow line, underscoring the arbitrary nature of these boundaries. So, you know, the kind of continued insistence that southern Lebanese people leave their land, head north with nowhere to go. And, you know, what sources have told me, whether, you know, in the city of Sur Tir, as you were just talking about in your headlines, or in the city of Nabatiya or other villages across the south, is more and more people saying, well, we actually refuse to leave, because for months now they've been forced into displacement. They've been forced to live in government shelters that are not adequate, are not clean. They've also been subjected to steep rent hikes and scrutiny because many of them are from the Shia community, which Israel has made a point of targeting even into their displacement. Now, as for the second part of your question, you know, Iran made very clear that an Israeli escalation in Beirut would derail negotiations. Israel clearly did not heed this call. They've been wanting to strike the southern suburbs, and they did in broad daylight in the neighborhood of Hayya Sillom. And then following that, Iran in the evening, launched a volley of missiles towards Israel. Israel then responds. And then you have Trump on Truth Social, you know, right, stop shooting. And I think it's just really important to emphasize the absurdity of all of this, right? Because, you know, Trump is kind of waving his hand saying, you know, we want a deal, we want peace. Let's remember this all began with the U.S.-Israeli assault on Iran. That's kind of what this whole thing was sparked from. And the U.S.'s continued support for Israel's aggression in southern Lebanon is the reason we are where we are right now.
1: And Lila, you've also said that the current Israel-Lebanon truce plan and the one that was reached in 2024, 2 years ago, was the so-called ceasefires, that now there's these so-called pilot zones where basically the Lebanese army is supposed to sweep in and demilitarize them. Can you talk about that?
2: Yes. So basically on June 3rd, following another round of negotiations between the Lebanese and the Israelis at the Pentagon in Washington, they come out with a new agreement, which resembles very closely the November 2024 ceasefire. The only difference is that there is going to be these so-called pilot zones where the Israeli military in the areas that it's currently occupied will retreat and then will be replaced by the Lebanese army, which will then search for Hezbollah's weapons store, supposedly, and destroy them. This is absurd for multiple reasons, the first of which is because the Lebanese army has demonstrated throughout the 15-month ceasefire period its inability to disarm Hezbollah. Secondarily, it is basically a legitimation of continued Israeli presence in the south. And thirdly, and I think most importantly, this agreement includes no similar stipulations for Israel. So basically, Israel is allowed freedom of movement in the south of Lebanon, in a scenario that many have begun comparing to the occupied West Bank. Remember, in that 15-month ceasefire period, Israel invaded Lebanese territory over 1,500 times, according to the United Nations peacekeeping forces based in the south. So, you know, what they're basically looking for is impunity. They're looking for forever war, where they are essentially able to continue their incursions and continue their drone strikes. And the Lebanese people are sort of supposed to accept this.
1: And what do you make of all the press reports, especially in the West, of a rift between Trump and Netanyahu, and Netanyahu using the invasion in Lebanon to subvert any possible peace agreement with Iran?
2: You know, I really see this all as political theater because the United States continues its military support for Israel. It continues to support, even most recently, Marco Rubio, we heard, convinced Trump to support Israel strikes on Iran. So, you know, any sort of rifts that, you know, we might see in the media, an angry phone call between Netanyahu and Donald Trump is ultimately meaningless when, you know, the basic conditions in the South and the basic goal of Israel, right, continued presence in southern Lebanon, continued occupation, right, as long as that is upheld, supported, as long as they are granted impunity and arms by the United States, any sort of political theatrical phone calls are ultimately meaningless.
0: Layla Younis, investigative journalist and writer based in Beirut, will link to your piece for Dropsite. You either leave right now or you die, Israel's ethnic cleansing of a village in Lebanon. Coming up, we look at Elon Musk's quest to become the world's first trillionaire and SpaceX going public with the biggest IPO in history. Stay with us.

0: When first unto this country, rendition by Nora Brown and Stephanie Coleman. This is Democracy Now!, democracynow.org. I'm Amy Goodman with Juan Gonzalez. Elon Musk's rocket company, SpaceX, is set to go public this week, targeting a $1.8 trillion valuation. That's trillion with a T. It's expected to be the largest IPO in history. It's also projected to make Elon Musk, already the world's richest man, the world's first trillionaire. SpaceX is parent company to several Musk ventures. These include Starlink, the satellite internet company, which is profitable and growing, and XAI, which operates at a significant loss. The SpaceX valuation is based largely on Musk's promise to launch and operate data centers in space to power AI technology that's not yet been proven. While Musk and other investors are positioned to see their own wealth skyrocket, what will the SpaceX IPO mean for regular Americans? The nonprofit newsroom More Perfect Union has released a new report from business journalist Eric Gardner. It's called Rigged. We uncovered a hidden wealth transfer in the SpaceX IPO. You're holding the bag. This is a part of that report.
1: I'm a guy that's into space. I hope we go to Mars and all that stuff. To see that get turned into a way to transfer wealth from ordinary people who are just trying to save for retirement to people like Elon Musk is just depressing.
2: SpaceX is going public this month. It could be the biggest IPO in history.
3: It could also make Elon Musk the world's first trillionaire.
2: Millions of Americans like you and me are about to become SpaceX shareholders. We won't buy a single share.
4: The reason why I described it as a bag holder situation is because it feels like it's getting engineered to people.
2: Bag holders, IPO valuations. Sounds complicated. It's supposed to. But you don't need a finance degree to understand. You need 10 minutes. The whole scheme hinges on something you've probably heard of. Index funds. A good chunk of American retirement savings are tied to them. You pick a fund, it picks an index, which picks the stocks. You don't think about it. That's the point. Index funds are supposed to be safe. Passive. The rules are the rules. Except, if you look closely, the rules seem like they're being rewritten to make people like Elon Musk fabulously wealthy at everyone else's expense.
1: Every piece of evidence we have is that the IPO is being engineered to rise very rapidly after it prices and then fall very dramatically after that. That is a recipe for retail investors especially to take large losses.
2: $1.75 trillion. That's the value Elon Musk has floated for SpaceX when it goes public this month. More than Walmart. Is it worth that?
4: SpaceX is a real company. It shoots satellites up in the sky. It provides things like Starlink. It's a very impressive engineering company.
2: That's Robin Wigglesworth, editor at the Financial Times.
1: There is definitely real business to be done there and real asset value there. The question is whether it is as large as Musk claims it is.
2: George Perkins advises investors where to put their money. Last year, SpaceX made about $19 billion, most of it from Starlink and government contracts. But a company's market value is partially a bet on what that company will earn in the future. That bet is called a revenue multiple. Facebook went public at roughly 10 times its projected revenue. SpaceX is asking for over 50 times.
1: The combination of sheer size and this extreme multiple is completely unprecedented.
2: This valuation seems too good to be true. Some investors may need it to be. In 2022, Elon Musk raised $44 billion and bought Twitter. His backers, Andreessen Horowitz, a Saudi prince, the co-founder of Palantir, and Jack Dorsey, the guy who founded Twitter in the first place. Musk renamed it X, and within a year, it's worth less than half he paid. That's a problem. There was also a solution. AI was hot. Musk owned an AI company, so he merged X into XAI. No cash changed hands. X investors received XAI stock. But that solution raised another problem.
4: XAI is essentially a money furnace.
2: The solution? Musk has a rocket ship company. He uses it to buy XAI. Again, no cash exchanged. Three companies, two mergers, $0 actually paid. Everyone who helped take Twitter private now holds SpaceX shares. Now, SpaceX isn't just a rocket company that sells internet. According to Musk, it's the future. Data centers in space.
5: If some of my predictions come true, SpaceX will launch more AI than the cumulative amount on Earth of everything else combined.
1: I see no evidence that it's a viable business opportunity. There are far too many physical challenges with doing this.
2: But the value has to hold. hold, because so far, no one has been paid. Investor shares are only worth something on paper. To turn paper into cash, SpaceX has to go public. When a company goes public, it opens its doors. Early investors cash out, get paid for the risk they took. Everyone else gets a chance to own a piece of something that used to be off limits. It's called an initial public offering, or IPO for short.
1: It is a very normal part of a company's evolution and life cycle.
2: There isn't just Twitter investors here. SpaceX's original investors took a big risk. Peter Thiel, Palantir's other co-founder, Google, and Andreessen Horowitz. But SpaceX's IPO is anything but normal. In a typical IPO, 90% of shares go to institutional investors, pension funds, banks, insurance companies. Regular people get 10%. SpaceX says they're changing that. 30% to ordinary people. Main Street, not Wall Street.
4: When you see an IPO give a far larger allocation to ordinary investors, it's usually a sign that they can't get professional investors to buy at that price. The price is nuts. And if you can't sell it to professional investors, well, you sell it to unprofessional investors who don't know any better.
2: If people want to invest in SpaceX's IPO, that's their right. The problem is Musk found a way to make people invest in SpaceX whether they want to or not. How? Index funds.
4: The index fund is one of the rare examples of the finance industry coming up with something that lines the pockets of ordinary people and not Wall Street itself.
2: An index is a list. Someone decides which companies go on it. A fund is a basket. Someone builds it to mirror the list. When a company gets added to the index, every fund mirroring it has to buy shares. Not because they think it's a good investment, but because the rules require it.
4: Index funds have both outperformed the vast majority of active managers in every market in every country over any time frame in the long run.
2: Thousands of indexes exist. Nearly a third of American stock is tied to one of them. One of the most popular tracks the NASDAQ 100, the 100 biggest non-financial stocks on the NASDAQ exchange. Under NASDAQ's index rules, SpaceX isn't eligible to be included in the NASDAQ 100. New companies have to wait up to a year. It's called seasoning.
1: Seasoning a stock is just the process of having it trade publicly for a while. Public markets tend to be unsure of how to handle certain kinds of investments, novel sorts of companies really quickly.
2: Like a rocket company that makes most of its money providing satellite internet and wants to build AI infrastructure in space. If Musk could change that rule, he could trigger mandatory buying of SpaceX stock by every fund that tracks the index. This spring, NASDAQ changed their rules.
6: NASDAQ is both an index provider and an exchange.
2: Ben Schifrin spent 18 years at the Securities and Exchange Commission, which oversees the stock market.
6: You know, it kind of used to be the case that the exchange, wasn't really supposed to be this for-profit money-making entity, but now it is.
2: Two stock exchanges compete for every major listing, New York and NASDAQ.
4: For the NASDAQ stock exchange, having SpaceX is a big win. You want big, prestigious tech companies to go public there, and the New York Stock Exchange wants them to go public on the New York Stock Exchange.
2: SpaceX was the prize. Musk knew it. According to Reuters, Musk conditioned where SpaceX would list on one thing: fast-track SpaceX into their major index.
4: It's all gravy for NASDAQ.
2: SpaceX pays NASDAQ to list their stock. The real money is somewhere else.
4: All the date and trading fees that they then sell over time, year after year, to other trading firms, to asset managers.
2: NASDAQ changed a rule that shapes trillions of dollars in retirement savings. No regulator approved it.
6: If an index wants to change how it's going to include certain stocks in that particular index, that is not something that has to be approved by the Securities and Exchange Commission.
2: Upwards of $30 trillion is being directed by a process that's effectively self-regulated.
4: I think at some point we are going to have to say that these are incredibly influential investment advisors in practice, and they should be regulated and supervised.
2: When I asked NASDAQ if the change was made because SpaceX demanded it, and if there's a conflict of interest in being both an exchange and an index provider, NASDAQ never answered the conflict of interest question, but did say that the rule change reflects how markets have evolved. The consultation, they said, followed industry standards.
0: That's an excerpt of business journalist Eric Gardner's report for More Perfect Union. We're joined right now by Eric Gardner himself. Thanks so much. That's a fascinating report. So if you can talk more about the guardrails that were put in fact, after Enron and the dot-com bubble burst, what's the worst-case scenario of SpaceX prematurely getting added to the indexes and 401ks? And remember, you're talking to a world mainly of non-economists.
7: Yeah, thank you. Thank you for having me. Well, I think the worst case scenario is what, frankly, seems like it's going to play out over the next couple of weeks, in that SpaceX is going to go public. It's going to go public at a price that is essentially double what independent analysts think that it should be. And regular savers are going to be paying that price, while early investors to most random companies will be able to cash out at that high price. As I mentioned in the piece there that you saw, a good way to kind of think about a value of a company is through what's called a revenue multiple. So if you have a restaurant and you do $3 million of sales a year and you sell it for $9 million, you have a revenue multiple of 3. That's a standard kind of workable revenue multiple that's normal. Musk is asking right now for 94 times revenue multiple. It's a complete bonkers valuation. And unfortunately, he has essentially financially engineered this IPO as a massive wealth transfer from everyday investors to insiders.
8: And Eric, the long-term goal of SpaceX is not simply to data centers in space, which itself is not yet proven to be able to be feasible, but they actually are talking about colonizing Mars and creating a self-sustaining city of a million people in Mars. I mean, who on Earth wants that? Given all the problems we still have on this planet.
7: Yeah, so when a company goes public, they file what's called an S-1 with the Securities and Exchange Commission, and it basically outlines the company. And this S-1 that SpaceX filed is effectively bonkers. If you look into it, right, like AI is viewed as, you know, kind of the saving grace of this company. It's referenced more time. I saw some analysis around this. AI is referenced more time in this S-1 than Jesus Christ is in the Bible, right? Like, it's a complete bonkers thing. As much as they talk about colonizing space and colonizing Mars, if you think about that, that costs a lot of money in kind of capital investments in building spaceships, in building space stations. That's a huge investment. If you were to trace their actual investments, what they're making, more than half of it is into AI. And so it doesn't really compute. Throwing out a kind of a few more, kind of a bigger picture for folks. One of the problems with this IPO is that SpaceX is basically three companies. There's SpaceX, the rocket ship company, there's Twitter, and then there's XAI. SpaceX, the rocket ship company, is a real company. 2024, the last year before they all merged together, it did about $15 billion of revenue and generated about $800 million in profit. That's kind of a low end of an industrial, but that's a viable company. Last year, Elon Musk merged them all together in kind of a sleight of hand as he was running into troubles with the others. And now revenue is up to about $19 billion, but profit has cratered to under a loss of $4 billion. And what's driving that? It's fundamentally AI. They've invested a serious amount of money in what looks like a business line that has no clear path for profitability. And the way out of it is through the public markets. So another way to think about this is that this looks like the first steps towards essentially socializing the loss of a huge investment into a product that doesn't seem to have a profitable path.
0: Eric Gardner, we want to thank you so much for being with us. We'll link to your report for the nonprofit newsroom, More Perfect Union. Headline, Rigged, We Uncovered a Hidden Wealth Transfer in the SpaceX IPO. You're holding the bag. This is Democracy Now!, democracynow.org. I'm Amy Goodman with Juan Gonzalez. On Friday, dozens of activists with student labor and community groups with the Stop Funding Billionaires campaign protested in front of NASDAQ headquarters here in New York to protest the upcoming SpaceX IPO. They chanted and held signs that read, No Nazis on NASDAQ. Quinn Slobodian now joins us. Quinn is a professor of international history at Boston University. His new book, co-authored with Ben Tarnoff, is Muskism, A Guide for the Perplexed. What concerns you most about this IPO offering and Musk being on the brink of becoming a trillionaire? Professor Slobodian.
9: Well, there's a whole lot of things that concern me about it, but one of the things I find most striking is the way his relabeling of himself as the techno king of Tesla in 2021 is now becoming somewhat more of a reality at a larger scale through the SpaceX IPO. What I mean there specifically is he's really bending and reshaping corporate governance as a whole around his individual personality. The movement of his companies from Delaware to Texas means that he's not held accountable to shareholders in the way he would have been before. The creation of a whole share structure so that he has 85% of the shares that would be required to vote him out of a leadership position means that he's produced a kind of ironclad, almost monarchical position inside of this company that actually completely short-circuits the whole idea of the public company, which is that there's supposed to be a kind of a shareholder democracy, quote-unquote, that can hold leadership accountable. In this case, if you look at that SpaceX IPO, it says that the key person risk, meaning everything hangs on Musk's shoulders, is so great that even if he dies, there actually isn't even a succession plan. It would be in a completely unprecedented zone. So the degree of influence being centralized in one extremely erratic and often dangerous personality is something that seems to be of great concern. Also, I think that there are a couple of other things we talk about in the book that help to get a handle on some of the stuff that Eric was explaining so well. One of the things we talk about in the book is something called attention alchemy. So Musk has been very good at turning himself into a kind of a human meme stock. As Eric was mentioning, making retail investors have access to 30% of these shares means you're relying on the kind of hype cycles and a lot of the kind of hyper-loyal fan base that Musk has built up online, especially in now his kind of bespoke social media echo chamber of X.com. So he's able to produce his own reality inside of that space of X.com, such that, for example, when you looked at yesterday what the top news, today's news, was on X, both of those things were to do with Elon Musk. One of the things was that Elon Musk questions whether colonialism had made Africa poor, and the other one said that Argentine President Javier Milei praised Musk for defeating the woke mind virus. If you look at SpaceX, as he describes it, as a vertically integrated innovation engine stretching from a social media platform to satellites and rockets, then what he really seems to be saying he's going to do is create a closed communications ecosystem where that really does become today's news, where he can control the message and the content and then use this to kind of automate away the problem of social consent at scale. So above and beyond those problems that I think are accurately being identified of the average index fund holders being left holding the bag, that's kind of a larger ideological project at work here that I think we should all be very concerned that this is now becoming kind of the load-bearing infrastructure for the global financial system. Another term we introduce in the book is the idea of state symbiosis. It seems that Musk is also creating a situation where he becomes deeply reliant on state contracts. The state becomes reliant on him. He has over $7 billion of defense contracts just this year. And the idea there in the end is that if this starts to teeter, then he'll be too big to fail and the state will have to step in to bail him out.
8: And Professor Slobodian, could you talk about Starlink a little bit? It's already the world's largest satellite internet provider, and the immense power that it has, not just in terms of economy, but in terms of warfare and state power around the world.
9: Starlink is really kind of the crown jewel of the SpaceX offering. It's the part of the company that actually makes money. The rockets kind of break even. The AI segment is burning money at an unprecedented rate. Starlink satellites, he first started putting into low Earth orbit in 2019. And by now, there are around 10,000 in orbit, which accounts for over 70% of all of the satellites in the sky. So he's produced this whole new market sector of low Earth orbit. These things are only 500 kilometers from Earth, much, much closer than the geostationary satellites. They're used by consumers. There are over 10 million subscribers worldwide. But essentially, they're also used by armed forces in the field, famously in Ukraine. And they're going to be a central part to the Golden Dome strategy that Trump has already started handing out contracts for. So there's something called Star Shield, which is a more heavily encrypted military network for satellites that is absolutely central to this missile defense program that is the source of a great deal of incoming revenue for people like Musk. So the idea is he can scale up from 10,000 to, as described in the SpaceX prospectus, up to 1 million, and thus create a kind of global telecommunications monopoly. However, this is also one of his greatest vulnerabilities. You can't just put satellites into the sky without getting approval. In fact, something called the International Telecommunications Union, which is an agency of the UN, needs to approve these, and there's no way that they're going to approve his request for 1 million satellites. Also, individual countries need to accept his ability to sell the receivers down on Earth. And many countries are still unwilling to do that. South Africa has said no. So far, India has said no. When Musk refused to do content moderation in Brazil after the attempted coup there, Brazil went ahead and seized the assets of Starlink. So if you read that SpaceX prospectus, you also find out that there are a lot of weak points and choke points. And Musk's greatest vulnerability is still old-fashioned legislation, regulation, laws made by democratically elected governments.
8: And there was at least a European pension fund, a Danish fund, that announced that they will be excluding SpaceX from their investments, claiming the CEO claimed the extreme concentration of power effectively prevents the board from exercising meaningful oversight and makes it impossible to remove Musk against his will. What is the potential danger to the U.S. economy of so much in investment? Especially by index funds in SpaceX?
9: Well, the problem there is the situation we're in the United States is a very small number of tech companies are responsible for a great deal of the stock market rise in the last couple of years. Those small number of tech companies also have an unprecedented number of concentration of power in the figure of these founder CEO techno kings, if you like. If one of those founder CEOs starts to go off on a limb, as Musk has been very well known to do, to commit himself, let's say, even more passionately to the neo-fascist causes in Western Europe that seem to be so important to him personally, then you could create a crisis within that company, within its profitability, which then doesn't just become a problem for that company. It produces a cascade effect of loss of investor confidence in the tech sector altogether. It drains money out of people's savings accounts and their retirement accounts. And it can be the kind of tipping point that leads to a crash in the sector altogether. So at a broad level, you know, what the brave stance of the Danish pension fund should show us is not just that we need to regulate the outliers, the more extreme members of this Silicon Valley leadership class, but we should ask a bigger question about why the political economy of the U.S. and by extension the world has become a one-way bet on unproven technology. Why isn't there more diversification? Why isn't there more attention to forms of the green capitalist models even that were so popular only a few years ago? Why is the biotech sector, the higher ed sector, not valued for the things that it brings instead of only this often outrageous and absurd vision of launching AI data centers into the stratosphere?
0: And finally, we just have Minniquin, but one word we didn't use in this segment was Doge. Elon Musk is the face of cutting government spending, yet he is taking up more and more of government funding. If you could comment on that and what the protesters held outside NASDAQ as they chanted "No Nazis on NASDAQ," what they mean?
9: Well, yes, I think Doge is understood best not just as an effort to cut government across the board, but as a way to refashion and reformat government to make it more open to be the site of injection for new services from Silicon Valley, specifically Palantir and Musk's AI tools. So it's not about demolishing the government. It's about making the government more compatible, ready for the kind of products that Musk offers, and to make him then an indispensable part of the infrastructure. Already they're talking about commercial dominance in Musk's control of military communications infrastructure. When the politics of that person who is doing that is also consonant with the furthest right-wing parts of the European identitarian movement, then one starts to see why people would hold up signs talking about Nazis in the NASDAQ. It makes us all ask a question that even if those stocks should do well, even if those retail investors aren't holding the bag, as it were, by the end, let's say they keep profiting, and at the same time, Musk keeps filling his feed with questionings about whether or not racism should be recalibrated back to a kind of normal status quo ante, whether or not remigration is the right policy for Western Europe and the United States, and whether or not any piece of democratic policy that goes against his best interests is simply a matter of corruption and bugs in the mainframe. That's what we really should be worried about, the possibility of those things to live together, tech-driven prosperity and radical right-wing racist politics.
0: Professor Quinn Slobodian teaches international history at Boston University. His new book is Muskism, A Guide for the Perplexed. And we'll link to your Atlantic piece headlined Elon Musk's SpaceX Endgame. Coming up, President Trump booed by hometown basketball fans here in New York City at the Knicks-Spurs game. We'll speak to sports journalist Dave Zirin back in 20 seconds.

Songbird by Henry Furlan. This is Democracy Now!, democracynow.org. I'm Mimi Goodman with Juan Gonzalez. The worlds of sports and politics collided here in New York on Monday night, just blocks from our studio, as President Trump attended Game 3 of the NBA Finals at Madison Square Garden. The San Antonio Spurs beat the New York Knicks. It was the Knicks' first loss since late April. Due to Trump's appearance, authorities shut down the area around the Garden, and ticket holders were asked to arrive hours early and go through TSA-style security. Trump watched the game from a suite surrounded by bulletproof glass. During Avery Wilson's performance of the national anthem, many in the crowd booed when Trump was shown on the Jumbotron.

0: New York Times reports the New York crowd booed Trump more than they booed the Spurs when they took the floor. Trump was also loudly booed at watch parties in the city after the game. Trump downplayed the incident.
1: It was, I think, mostly cheers. It was loud and it was very enthusiastic.
0: To talk about this and more, we're joined by Dave Zirin, sports editor for The Nation magazine, host of The Edge of Sports podcast. His new article headline, Not Even Trump Can Ruin the Knicks Moment. Really? Can you talk about what happened last night?
2: Yeah, first and foremost, I was wrong. Donald Trump absolutely ruined the Knicks moment last night. I believe he is the reason why they lost. The game lasted about half an hour to 45 minutes longer than a usual game. It was an absolute slog. You mentioned the 2 to 3 hour wait to get in there. The TSA style screenings to get into the game. It definitely had an effect on things, especially because this was supposed to be a day about the Knicks. It was supposed to be a celebration of New York. And instead, it was about one authoritarian, malignant narcissist. I mean, it's actually not a good thing that there were more boos for Trump than the Spurs, because it shouldn't have been about Trump at all. We shouldn't even be talking about him right now. And I got to say something about the boos, because I was at a watch party in Brooklyn. The boos were cacophonous at a bar called Chilo's in Bed-Stuy,
0: which you just took over.
2: Which I just took

0: maybe last night was the most powerful audio and visual representation of that relationship.
1: The players who are on the court felt about this, especially we know, for instance, Josh Hart back in 2020, one of the key figures on the Knicks, tweeted back before the November election, "Yes, sir, get Trump's dumb expletive out of the White House." How do you think they felt about what was going on?
0: Well, I think for the Knicks, and I know this a little bit from trying to talk to people on the team, there was a bit of a resentment because this was supposed to be a night about them, about their hard work. They're coming in off a near record 13 game winning streak in the playoffs. It's been the equivalent for the city of going to 13 movies and having them all be awesome. And it created a great vibe. And you walk in the city, it's orange and black everywhere. I'm sorry, orange and blue everywhere, the royal blue wherever you see. And it was supposed to be the beautiful culmination, was the first home game in an NBA Finals for the Knicks since 1999. And their chance to go up 3-0, which would effectively have ensured them the championship for the first time in 53 years, longer than I've been on this earth. And this is the team of my youth. This is the team of my heart. So to see it become about Donald Trump was certainly upsetting for fans, not just the people in the well-heeled tens of thousands of dollars seats in the stadium, but the watch parties, the bars, everybody who's put their heart and soul into this team were basically slapped in the face by Donald Trump.
1: And of course, for a person who claims to be a big Knicks fan, there was that photo spread on X of Trump asleep in his box in the middle of the game. So he obviously wasn't paying too close attention. But I wanted to ask you about also another issue of the Trump administration, which is the World Cup. The treatment of the Trump administration to some of the participants in the World Cup, the exclusion of the Iranian team forced to fly in and fly out of the country from Mexico when they're going to be playing games on the same day, and also the recent exclusion of a referee chosen by FIFA from Somalia who was denied entry into the United States.
0: Yeah, I'll just say I've been covering the World Cup in person and at times when it's been in authoritarian countries remotely. And this is the first World Cup that I would ever describe as joyless. It's always been a celebration, a party, no matter what country that has hosted it, whether a liberal democracy or an authoritarian regime. But this is the first time that travel warnings are being issued to fans coming here. Even warnings are being issued to people who live in the United States by immigration groups because of the threats of ICE being at the stadiums. There's a joylessness. It's supposed to be the party that unites the world. And like the Knicks game last night, this looks to be something that Trump is using his reverse Midas touch to ruin.
2: And one more question on what happened last night. Mm-hmm. That image of President Trump in Dolan's box,
0: James Dolan.
2: And for a global audience who doesn't know about the significance of the man who owns both Madison Square Garden and the Knicks.
0: Yeah, James Dolan is someone who made his money the old-fashioned way. He inherited it. That's one of his commonalities with Donald Trump. They have a very close relationship going back decades. Dolan and his son were both married at Mar-a-Lago. Dolan has given Trump untold amounts of money for his political campaigns. Dolan wants to lead a push to rename Penn Station, over which he has a lot of influence because of the presence of Madison Square Garden there. He wants to rename Penn Station after Donald Trump. They have had meetings about that. But that's not all they share. They share accusations of sexual assault and sexual battery and having unsafe work environments for women. That's something Dolan has paid a price for. Racism allegations, of course, plague both men, although calling them allegations for Donald Trump is a stretch, to say the least. And as I said, both children of wealth. So they have a tremendous amount of commonalities, but basically they're the commonality that exists when you have, I don't know how else to put it, but two rich jerks who are born on third base and act like they hit a triple.
2: And Dolan developing Madison Square Garden, the deals that have to be made, and this is with Trump?
0: This is with Trump. The idea is to move Madison Square Garden to be actually on top of Penn Station and to rename Penn Station after Donald Trump. That's the big plan. They have had meetings about this. This is not rumor. This is what Trump wants. People coming into Trump Station, and that's the authoritarian playbook if there ever was one. He needs

0: to name as many things as possible after him now, because after he leaves, like with the Trump Kennedy Center, people are going to want to take those names down.
1: Well, I want to thank you, Dave Zirin, sports editor for The Nation magazine, host of the Edge of Sports podcast. His new article is headlined, "Not Even Trump Can Ruin the Next Moment," though he's reconsidered that.
0: Recanting.
1: And you're doing a live podcast tonight at
0: yes.
1: Shiloh's, your new bar in
0: Brooklyn. In the Bed-Stuy neighborhood of Brooklyn. I'm doing a great event with 11-year NBA veteran Etan Thomas, where we're going to talk about all things sports and politics. So come out to Shiloh's if you want to have a good old time.
1: So Dave Zirin, who has now really nearly relocated to to New York, though he's in Washington as well. And we're going to be looking more at the World Cup in the coming days here on Democracy Now! That does it for the show. After tomorrow's show, I'm headed to Sheffield to the film festival in England. We'll be broadcasting from Sheffield Live, that broadcast Democracy Now! Every day and has done so for years. And then we'll be at the Ireland Docks, Docks Ireland, the first film to show there. That's in Belfast. Then we'll be in Vermont on the weekend of Juneteenth, on June 18th in Burlington. And then we'll be in Brattleboro at the Latchis and in St. Johnsbury at Catamount Arts Center. Check our website at democracynow.org. I'm Amy Goodman with Juan Gonzalez for another edition of Democracy Now!

0: Sudubi Woya. Still don't know what that means. I don't know what language it's in. It could be just words in English that I don't know, but...
1: It could be Heckle and Jekyll.
0: It could be Heckle and Jekyll. Sudubi Woya. Welcome on in. Come on in. Come on up on the porch. This is Woo Woo Radio. What's up with you? I'm Pierce Decker. My co-host David Decker is here with me. It's 9:03 a.m. 9:02. Depends on the clock you look at. There's a metaphor in that for sure.
1: Yeah, like a broken clock is right twice a day, that one.
0: As long as it's a 12-hour clock. If it's a 24-hour clock, it's only right once a day.
1: So 13:15 only happens once.
0: Right, exactly.
1: Good morning, Pierce.
0: This is WUWU LPFM 100.1 Frankfort, Alberta. Good morning, Father. Thanks for joining me again.
1: You couldn't keep me away with a stick, a hockey stick.
0: We had some plans. There was going to be an interview on the water, but the weather intervened. So we're just going to have a regular show for you guys today. Thank you so much for joining us. Come up on the porch, and we're going to just listen to this song.

0: Well, I think that's the first time we've listened to almost the entire song by itself.
1: I could listen to that again.
0: In a long time.
1: It's just such a terrific message.
0: Yeah.
1: Simple.
0: And when you catch the earlier lyrics, I mean, there's layers there. There's layers of hospitality and friendliness and forgiveness.
1: They hit every note. Yeah, it's all there.
0: Yeah.
1: Up on the porch. It should be a safe place for everybody where you just show up as you are and you don't feel the need to be somebody else. I think that's an important part of healthy living.
0: Let it
1: rip.
0: Yeah, everybody needs a home.
1: Yeah, my favorite line is when they mention the things that should be said that don't get said.
0: Yeah, which is it's a catch-22 for it to be the starting song for a radio station, because, of course, we do censor ourselves a little bit. This being community radio and it being our own talk show, there's not too much censoring, but, you know, for example, we don't stray into politics because...
1: It's pointless.
0: Because talking about politics is like giving someone a rash on purpose. You know, it's irritating.
1: And then enjoying it.
0: So instead, we're going to talk about Tom Paine Day. Oh, no, that's already happened. It was yesterday. Just kidding. For those of you that went, I hope it was great. Feel free to send in your messages and your comments about what you liked about it. Thank you, as always, to Grow Benzie for hosting something that cool. I hope it was an awesome time, and I hope that the potluck was delicious. All right, so here's just a little bit of woo-woo news, meaning us here at the radio. Saturday, June 13th from 3 to 7 p.m., which means it's quite a gala, there will be our grand opening celebration. The afternoon will include a welcome and a ribbon cutting, opening of the first exhibit, which is called Waterborne, spelled with an E at the end, which I think is pretty fun, and live music from 4 to 7, three straight hours. Geez, good work from those guys, so the M22s and the Benzie Buskers.
1: The Waterborne exhibit... And I'd like to just shine a light on that and give you some details there. An exhibit of maritime and lakeshore images, artwork, and artifacts illustrating our region's past and present as seen from the artist's eye. And there's a picture with some of these old cruiser boats and whatnot. That looks fun, particularly the stuff from the past. And as we sit here in the Heritage Center, the Alberta Heritage Center, that topic is interesting to not only us, but I think an awful lot of people here, because the past here has been so colorful and varied.
0: Yeah, yeah. And, I mean, not to pat myself on the back, because all we did was hang out and do a little bit of helping with the painting and stuff, but congratulations to the hard workers here at the Alberta Heritage Center group, the volunteer group. The leadership in particular, Dave and Arlene are our favorites, but everybody, really, and all of the helpers. Here it is. It's coming together, and that's really, really exciting. That's really, really cool. You did it, or you're doing it. You're about to complete the final stages of the first stage. That's awesome. Well done. And thank you so much to the donors who helped us purchase this property and help us fundraise so that we could fix it up.
1: And, buy paint.
0: Yeah, buy paint, buy plywood, etc. Man, what an awesome community effort all the way around. Good job, guys.
1: Win,
0: this is really
1: win,
0: cool.
1: Win,
0: yeah.
1: Win.
0: All right. So anyway, that's happening on the 13th, to remind you, from 3 to 7 p.m. And come on over if you want to celebrate it, if you want to explore the space, if you want to see the new exhibit, if you want to listen to some great music. I don't know what kind of music the M22s and the Benzie Buskers play, but I'm sure it's really fun. All right.
1: And it's free.
0: It's free, which we're allowed to say when it's our stuff.
1: But donations are greatly appreciated and yes. always accepted at the door.
0: Oh, and also we met our matching grant. That should be listed here. So there was a $17,000, was that the number? Whatever. There was a matching grant.
1: 14 and change.
0: That was going to be doubled and then also tripled by some other donors. And we did it.
1: 14
0: so,
1: times three.
0: Yeah.
1: Yeah.
0: Pretty big deal.
1: Yep.
0: We're going to have a big old slush fund to do more cool stuff here, more exhibits. And I don't think the studio itself, the radio studio itself, needs any major upgrades. But I'm also not an expert on that. So maybe I'm wrong. I don't know.
1: Would you define it as a war chest now?
0: War chest, yeah. Except we...
1: Versus slush fund?
0: Considering...
1: Let's change slush fund to something that doesn't sound so...
0: Oh, yeah, that's a really unpopular term right now, isn't it?
1: Boss hogs yeah. in the back room cooking something up.
0: Yeah, slush fund is like a term that's associated with Congress people getting away with things that they should not be allowed to, etc. So
1: slushy.
0: So let's not call it that. Let's call it a swear jar.
1: War chest.
0: I'm going to call it a swear jar.
1: Okay.
0: Because war chest makes it sound like...
1: But if it's a swear jar and it's at a radio station, there'll never be any money in it.
0: Because we're so good at censoring ourselves. That's a good point. Dang it.
1: The SEC and the FAA and all those people probably object even the fact that we use that word as it would relate to a jar for it. Are we hedging in on don't do that?
0: Don't do that. Well, maybe it's every time you think about it and then you stop yourself, you still put money in the jar.
1: Yeah. Like wearing a sprung mousetrap on your thumb.
0: Like when Tom Summers said when the you-know-what hits the fan, that counts. He has to there put a dollar in.
1: All right. The innuendo of a bad
0: If you make me think the word yeah. because of what you said.
1: Clink.
0: It's in the jar. All right. Let's listen to some more music, and I'm going to look at my notes and see what else I want to tell you folks about. We'll be back.

0: Well, hello, we're back. This is Pierce Decker and David Decker, co-hosts of the Tuesday morning Woo Woo What's Up With You radio show. That first song was the When Doves Cry recording from Sarah Jarosz, which I was remarking off air. It sounds like she wrote it when she sings it. I love Sarah Jarosz. Awesome, awesome artist. And then that second acoustic song was called Cigarette. And I don't know why it's called Cigarette, because there's no lyrics. But I enjoyed it. Anyway, when is Live in the Hoop House anyway? What's the date?
1: June 19th.
0: June 19th at the Roadhouse, is it?
1: No, 6:30. I don't know.
0: Oh, at Grobenzi?
1: Yep.
0: There will be, it's called Live in the Hoop House, featuring Barefoot, a musical artist that I presume is local. And there will be a suggested donation that I'm not going to mention the value of. Bring a chair or a blanket, and there will be a tour of the campus, if you like. Sponsored by the Roadhouse and Durango Homes. Friday, June 19th. The music starts at 6:30. You can get in at 6:30. The music starts at 7:30. This is the launching of the spring campaign, fundraising campaign from Grobenzi. Grobenzi does all kinds of nonprofit stuff. One of the main things they do, I'd say the primary thing they do, is help other nonprofits get their poop in a group, if you will. Fill in the gaps where, like, maybe they have a really passionate idea, but they don't know how to run a business, for example. So Grobenzi helps them out with those kinds of things. They're sort of like a 501c3 consultant group. And they also, because they have their own campus, they also host physically all kinds of fun things, including like there's like a weaving club or whatever. Is that right, Dave? Or a yarn working club?
1: It's just think of fabrics in general.
0: Yeah, so all those kinds of things, and they have a bunch of
1: quilted
0: sewing machines that people can borrow. And Grobenzi's just awesome. And shout out to Josh Stoltz and the rest of those who work at Grobenzi. You guys are the best. Anyway, that's Friday, June 19th. Music starts at 7:30. Get there an hour early if you want good seats, and bring a chair or a blanket for yourself to just sit on the lawn. And there's going to be beer by the can and wine, and it's a solstice celebration, they say. So their summer kickoff. Maybe we can find some music by Barefoot. I'll do that while we're listening to other music and see if I can track them down, because that's first of all, it's a really cool name for a band, so they're probably really good.
1: I wonder if they wear shoes.
0: I mean,
1: there's only one way to find out.
0: I wonder, are we in the hippie renaissance right now?
1: I hope so.
0: Like, has the 70s looped back around to the 60s?
1: I hope so. Let's just hope that the flared bell bottoms and the flowered shirts with the giant lapels and sideburns don't come back. But
0: I thought it was a cool fashion time.
1: Let's bring back the barracuda.
0: I like when dudes wear pants that have like really specific belt requirements. Like, they can't just wear a normal belt. It's got to be like a twine, like with a knot in it.
1: Just a knot. Type of thing. That's how you adjust the length of it, is to how many knots are in it. So you can undo the knots as you expand or contract or.
0: Yeah.
1: Yeah.
0: Well, and certainly one can change size quite a bit in a fun evening, because they're, you know, if there's food around.
1: We've proven that to be true.
0: Oh, I think we're getting a phone call right now. I don't know what to do about that, actually. It's Emily. I think we have to answer the phone on this machine.
1: Pick it up.
0: No, I can't do it here. We have to do it over here.
1: If you hear some shuffling going on, it's us.
0: Yeah. We're getting a call from Emily, who is the host of the Turtle Fest, for one thing. But I don't... Sorry, Emily, if you're listening, we're technologically insecure at the moment.
1: But we're working on it.
0: We're working on it.
1: In the meantime, I'd like to do a little weather report.
0: Yeah, go ahead.
1: Some stuff that's coming up that you may want to keep your eye on your rope barometer for updates. Rain tapering off today, 11 noon, should be a nice afternoon. Don't forget your sunscreen, even though it will be cloudy. 70-something and overnight 60-something next couple days. But Wednesday night into Thursday is apparently a system that will bring all of the things that come with a summer thunderstorm. So the plants outside, lawn furniture outside, boat needs a cover, bring the dog in, all those things. But one thing during an electrical storm that is good advice is that to be on the water in a boat where, unless you're near the lighthouse, you're the tallest thing out there. And you probably have
2: sorry, Emily, if you're listening, we're technologically
1: metal antenna, those sorts of things. So lightning strikes and boats are not uncommon. So keep your eye on the sky and enjoy the rain for your garden.
0: All right, I'm going to try to give Emily a call back and see if she picks up the phone. Oh, except our accounts are in disagreement here. One second. Emily, what's your phone number? 2313. Let's not say it on the air. That would be rude.
1: Maybe we should just have her text her phone number. And then we can call her back. That's a suggestion from a tech-savvy listener. Thank you for that.
0: This is an experiment, folks. It may not go well.
1: If you hear any strange noises, it's us.
3: Hey.
0: Hi, Emily. How are you?
3: Hi.
0: Can you hear us okay? Emily, are you there?
3: Hello?
0: Uh-oh.
3: I can hear you. Hello?
0: Oh, yeah. We can hear you. Yep.
3: Okay. Am I on the air?
0: You are.
3: Oh, hi.
0: Did you have some commentary for our guests or for our listeners, rather?
3: Hello?
0: Yeah, yeah.
3: I did. I have an event. I have an event that I want to talk about.
0: Okay, go ahead.
3: Okay, this Friday, the 12th, at 6 p.m. at Right Brain Brewery in Traverse City, there's a Q&A and meet and greet with congressional candidate Kyle Blomquist.
0: Oh, okay. That's very exciting. What do we know about Kyle?
3: He is running as a Democrat for Congressional District 1, which is Jack Bergman's district. And he is not a very well-known candidate, but it is, you know, Congressional District 1 is, it covers all of the UP down into our area. And it's a really important district. It covers a huge chunk of our Great Lakes, really important. He's a very progressive candidate, and it's a good opportunity to have a really close and deep conversation with a member of a potential member of Congress and ask some tough questions and have your voice heard and find out more about somebody who really wants to represent us.
0: All right. Well, thank you so much for calling in for that, Emily. I appreciate it.
1: Emily, do you have a song request while you're with us?
3: A song request?
1: Uh-huh.
3: Oh, wow.
1: Send Layers, Guns, and Money. Like that one? We can't play that because there's a bad word in it. What?
3: Lawyers, Guns, and Money?
1: That's a Warren Zevon song, and it has to do with malfeasance, et cetera, however. And being in trouble.
3: You're feeding me my song. How about "Give Me Back My Bullets" by Leonard Skinner?
0: Give me back my bullets by
1: gotcha.
0: Skinner.
1: We got you.
0: We got it. All right. Thanks, Emily.
3: All right.
0: That's cool. This is the first time
3: right,
0: for
3: have
0: us.
3: A good one. All right. Cool. Have a good one.
1: We learned a new skill, Pierce.
0: We did. Like, without even having to test it out, we just did it.
1: Steady by Jerks.
0: Steady by Jerks. All right. What was the name of that song? Give Me Back My Bullets by Lynyrd Skynyrd.
1: You know, that's an interesting story around that band, because if my memory fails me, I'll apologize later. But my memory was that back in the 80s or thereabouts, they all died in a plane crash.
0: What?

0: of a truck or something.
1: Well, there's got to be a lot of Lynyrd Skynyrd tribute bands for sure.
0: We're going to find out.
1: I believe that anyway. How they all met their doom, perhaps we're going to also figure that out. All right, here we go.

0: All right, so forgive my skepticism, dear listeners. Dave is right. There was an incredibly tragic plane crash. I don't know why I'm laughing as I say this. I'm a weird person. Six people died in this plane crash. It was full of about 20 people. Most of them survived. The six who died were three members of the band, which was Steve Gaines, Cassie Gaines, and Van Zant, who was the founding member and lead singer. Steve and Cassie were siblings. So their road manager, Dean Kilpatrick, and then Captain McCreary and First Officer William John Gray all died in the crash. And it was presumed that they died, which seems like one of the stupidest reasons to be involved in a plane crash that I can possibly think of. They just forgot to gas her up. What a dumb tragedy. I hate it. There's nothing much else to be said. But they did reform after like a decade. The surviving band members came back and made some more music. So not all is lost.
1: Fill her up, Ethel.
0: Jeez. You just forgot to fill the plane up.
1: And who's Ethel?
0: And it was, if for whatever reason, if you're curious, it was on the way from Greenville in South Carolina to Baton Rouge, Louisiana, and

0: Lynyrd Skynyrd for giving us great music. And tragedies be damned, they happen. But you did great things when you were here, so.
1: I believe we're asked to tell people some specific information regarding this platform.
0: We're a little early. It's only 9:38.
1: I see. It's
0: you want to say it now?
1: Bottom of the hour and the top.
0: It's not so we're gonna let you guys know how the sausage gets made up in here a little bit. It is recommended, although not required, that it is required that we remind you of the radio station that you're listening to at the top of the hour, which I recently learned means, as in like an analog clock, when the minute and the hour, when the minute hand is at the top of the clock.
1: Mickey's big hand.
0: Yep, which if you're a millennial, maybe you don't know. The big one is the one that has to do with minutes. So at the zero mark, otherwise known as the 12 mark, we are supposed to remind you that you're listening to Woo Woo Radio, which is WUWULPFM 100.1 Frankfort, Alberta. It's also been recommended that we do so at the bottom of the hour, at the 30-minute mark, just to keep people in touch with what we're doing. And I might as well remind you, my name is Pierce Decker. I'm your Tuesday morning Woo Woo host with my father, David Decker, and we just talk about stuff when we don't have a guest. We talk about stuff. We talk about what's going on in town, around town, and we listen to music. And that's what this show is all about. So welcome on in. Come on in. There's plenty of room on the porch for you and all of your friends.
1: I have a wildlife sighting to share.
0: Oh, let's hear it.
1: Near Joyfield Road, a mature male bobcat has been spotted more than once, slinking about in his slick summer fur, looking grand and attentive. So if you got chickens and you live out in Benzonia, pay attention to who's visiting.
0: Do you know, you've mentioned before to me that weasels will kill every single bird because they're just, that's in their nature.
1: They can't stop.
0: Are bobcats that way?
1: No. I don't know that, but my experience with them is that if they kill something, they're going to take it and somewhere very secretive and very carefully eat it and stash what they don't eat for later, maybe up in a tree, will cover things up or try to hide them. But the business with weasels, so there's the least weasel.
0: Least meaning smallest.
1: He's the smallest of the weasels, and he's pretty small. And then there's just the weasel, which is a standard. And in winter, you would know them as ermine. They turn white. They're beautiful. Also not very big. Oh, they are beautiful. And they're very clever, swift, deadly creatures. If weasels, the standard weasel, was 100 pounds, we'd all be working for them. And carefully selected to be dined upon with no resistance whatsoever. Anyway, so here's the deal. A weasel can go anywhere a mouse can go.
0: Think in terms of the size of the hole,
1: yes,
0: right?
1: and or the cover and or the, you know, whatever lair the mouse has decided to hide in, the weasel can go there. They have 100% effectiveness in a predator prey relationship, and what that means is that if the weasel gets wind of a mouse or sees the mouse and follows it with scent, 100% of the time, the weasel is going to catch the mouse and kill it and eat it or feed it to their offspring. 100% of the time. So, if you have chicks or chickens and there's an opening in the coop or whatever you keep them in the, you know, evening, night, if a mouse can get in the pen, a weasel can get in the pen. Let's say you have 9 chicks, which is what we have, and they're about the size of an orange right now.
0: Yeah, with a long neck.
1: A weasel would kill them all and maybe take one to eat.
0: I've heard that about cats, yeah. But what's the deal with...
1: The cats play with things. I don't know that they are multiple massacrers, but they could be. But we have a weasel.
0: It's tough if you're a chicken, is the point.
1: Yeah, the secret to life is to know when to duck, and by the way, shut the gate.
0: Right.
1: Like filling the plane with

0: Turn the sprinkler off.
1: Yeah. So the chicks are just cheeseburgers to a weasel. So, like, say for instance, you.
0: But let's say I had a rooster, an adult rooster. Would he be able to fend off the weasel, or is
1: perhaps,
0: it game over?
1: Perhaps. But let's say you had a cat.
0: Yeah.
1: Like a farm cat.
0: Yeah.
1: It has right. the claws and the paws and the teeth and the nose and the incredible swiftness. The weasel's in trouble.
0: Okay.
1: And the cat will win just because he's way bigger. And but a lot of chickens have ended up being hoisted from the chicken coop by the weasel. In fact, I think there's some cartoons from when I was a little kid where there's a chicken and a weasel. And anyhow. Like Roadrunner, and that doesn't go well for the weasel all the time. But so there's a little.
0: But nonetheless, I mean, the really cool thing is there's a bobcat about, and yeah, it's bad news for your chihuahua, perhaps.
1: Yeah, but. Keep track of your critters. But if you see one in the middle of the day, which is when this was spotted, that means there's way more of them around that you don't see. There's no. This is not the
0: yeah.
1: one and done and
0: very secretive County. Creature.
1: Very
0: right.
1: secretive, and they're terrific survivors, and they have very few predators.
0: So, do we have some big weather on the horizon? Did you want to talk about?
1: We
0: that?
1: Did that.
0: Oh, we did that.
1: Yeah,
0: right.
1: you were in Technoland.
0: And, yeah,
1: yeah. Wednesday into Thursday, eye on the sky.
0: And if you're an amateur weather spotter, you know, get your phone ready. Because they actually really do. I mean, that was one of the most interesting things I've learned is that it's not like they do it just to as like community outreach. They really do rely on the National Weather Service does rely on amateur weather spotters because usually the visual information is more up to date than the satellite information. So if you see something happening and you have the training to know that it's an uh-oh moment, and you get on the phone within the next minute, you are possibly saving lives by doing that. So that's pretty cool. All right, let's see what's going on around town, and then we'll listen to some more music. The Frankfort, Alberta area school district is looking for looking to fill the board opening. Here, let's see what they have to say here. Frankfort, Alberta area schools is seeking applicants to fill a vacancy on its board of education following the resignation of board member Megan Carella. Interested residents must submit a written notice of interest to Board Secretary Aubrey Parker at aubreyann@gmail.com by June 5th. Oh, so it's too late, I guess. This shouldn't be here. But maybe they haven't filled it yet, and so they might change that date. But they are going to be refilling a school board member sometime soon. There's a pie sale going on at the Frankfort United Methodist Church. Cherry pies are for sale with proceeds supporting local, national, and global missions. Pickup is from 2 to 5:30 on June 11th, 12th, 19th, or 20th at the church, and it's located at 537 Crystal Avenue on M22. Call 231-352-7427 to order a pie. And that's all we know about that. I don't know if they're, well, presumably they're homemade and they're absolutely delicious, I would guess. Oh man, it's coming down now. I was just trying to figure out what I was listening to on the outside of my headphones. It's raining like heck right now. It's cats and dogs, I tell you. All right, so on June 13th, the Frankfort Lupus Walk will be returning. The annual Frankfort Lupus Walk in memory of Josephine Van Ham will be taking place on June 13th, continuing an 18-year tradition of raising awareness and funding for lupus research. The event begins at Mineral Springs Park in Frankfort. The illustrious and infamous strange tasting water fountain in the park. With a registration and a silent auction from 9 to 10 a.m., the walk begins at 10 a.m. There will be a free picnic at the park following the walk. Organizers say the walk has raised over $180,000 for the Lupus Research Alliance over the years. Wow, that's well done. Good job, guys. With all donations going directly towards lupus research, the only thing I know about lupus, for whatever reason, this is a knowledge gap, and I will do a little bit of research the next time we skip to music. The only thing I know about lupus is there's this joke revolving around the TV show House. Do you remember House, Dave?
1: Sort of.
0: So it's they're based in like New Jersey somewhere, I think. And they're like, it's like the Mayo Clinic. It's a fictional Mayo Clinic where they take on cases where people have like these really hard to identify symptoms. And they finally, at the end of the episode, figure out what's wrong with the person and save their lives. It's very formulaic, but it's a really good show nonetheless. And one of the jokes about the House show is that they'll always guess that it's lupus at the beginning of the show, and then it always turns out to not be lupus. And I don't know. I mean,

They're doing it again this year, and that is on the 13th, starting at 10 a.m. All right. Let's listen to some music and some rain.

0: All right, we're back. That was the live version of Royals from Puddle's Pity Party, who's a gigantic man who dresses up as a clown and sings cover songs in operatic fashion, as you just heard. It's not entirely for me, but you play what gets requested.
1: And his genre goes across many borders, so if this one didn't trip your trigger, it's worth looking into. And it's also worth looking at the videos because of his getup.
0: Yeah.
1: And his ginormous size. Think of clown shoes as being 20 inches long, but if you're 6'10", they might be 30 inches long. Like the XXXL.
0: Like flippers.
1: Clown shoe. Well, almost like a snowshoe. Anyway.
0: And before that was Change Is Gonna Come by The Vintage Explosion, which the lead singer of The Vintage Explosion is, I think, Sam Smith, who should be a known quantity to a lot of people. Incredible voice. Anyway, let's see what's going on around town. Talk a little bit more about that.
1: I have an update on more wildlife when you have a moment.
0: Go ahead. You can start us off.
1: So recently, and I mean within the last 5 days, maybe 6 days, the piping plovers that we have spoken to and about and with the people who are experts around that have hatched. And they live in various beaches between the beginning of the Sleeping Bear Dunes to the south and then north on the way to Empire along those cobbly sandy beaches, as well as both the Manitous and in Wisconsin. And these birds are all counted and accounted for and banded and named in some cases. And usually it's letters which have to do with the yellow, red, blue, et cetera, bands that they wear in different formation on their legs. Anyhow, these babies have hatched, and I've been down to see them, and Pierce has as well. And if you do a little look into where to look and see, I'm not really going to talk about specific places, but it isn't hard to find those places and read up on it and go yourself and see these birds with their babies. They have cages for them to protect them and whatnot. And all you need is a pair of binoculars and some respect. And if you have a little telescope, that's even better. And that's it. We take binoculars and a scope because we like a close look at these creatures. It is worth the time and the effort to go see not just the adults and their nesting habits and the beaches that they live on, which are truly world-class and usually empty. To see the babies is a life-changing, I can say this, for, at least from my own perspective, and for a couple people that I love and know well, this will change your life to see these babies in their habitat, undisturbed, doing what they do. The antics, the relationship with the parents, the behaviors for survival, feeding, chasing, falling over, and the fact that as babies, and they're tiny, think of a cotton ball with sticks. Their feet are full size when they're born, so you have this tiny little fuzzy thing with a beak and the sticks coming out of it and these huge feet.
0: Yeah, they look like a Pokemon kind.
1: Yeah, it's like mixed up, like you got ahead of yourself here. So they're worth seeing, and the babies are still very small, but it doesn't take them long to grow feathers and learn to fly, and they're not here very long. And if you're interested in the some of the historical behavior of these animals and their migration routine and schedule, it's a fascinating creature that comes here and graces our beach with an amazing sight. So take a minute, and you don't have to go terribly early. You know, you go once the sun is up and it's warmed up and they're moving around, because if the babies are not moving, let's say they're just squatted down somewhere, you know, waiting to do something.
0: Tucked under mama.
1: Exactly. It's almost impossible to see them, even if you could step on them and not even know it. If they don't move, this looks like another little rock. So you post up near one of the cages, or if you see the adults, which are easier to see because they're bigger, if you find an adult, particularly two of them, which is usually the male and the female, somewhere nearby, the little people are taking orders, and then pretty soon you hear their little little peep sounds that they make, and they all call pretty loudly, even the babies. And pretty soon you see a little movement, and there's one, and then there's two, and there's three, and it is fun. Anyhow, that's the plover update, and the last piece of this is that the information that we have listened to, that this will be another banner year for this struggling species on its road back to being a more healthy population. And so last year was quite good, and then this year it is apparently a little bit better at this point. And I think when we talked to Alice Van Zorin, who's the plover expert from a couple months ago here on the show, we learned that the reproductive rate last year was 1.5 birds fledging per nest. And they normally have four eggs. And so 3.5 of four perish. And 1.5, I know this business of percentages and half birds, but if you add it all up, that's just the statistics that they have. So anyhow, good job to the volunteers and the people who work for the National Park Service, who we've had a chance to meet and talk to and visit with and listen to. Thanks for your dedication and your excellent job at watching and caring for these birds in a spectacularly quiet and humble way.
0: And counting them properly.
1: Well, and counting them.
0: Noticing the specific bands, for example, that takes a certain kind of eye.
1: But that's where the telescope is important. And you'll notice that the volunteers and the people that work these birds, they might have a pair of binoculars, but the tool that they really need for the counting, for the data, is a fine piece of German glass. So that you can say, okay, left leg is blue on top, red on the bottom, right leg is green and a yellow. And then you know where it's from, when it was born, and likely who it is. They don't have them named per se, you know.
0: Some of them, they have nicknames. Yeah,
1: but they normally have a name that's three letters, which have to do with the bands on their legs.
0: Yeah.
1: Like Y-O-U, something like that. But really a cool thing, and it's rare. Rare. If you're any kind of a bird looker, outdoor watcher of things, this is rare. This is as rare as a creature can get. I mean, think of it this way. There are animals on this planet that are seriously threatened and endangered with extinction. Most of those animals, you and I, regular people, guy on the street, do not get to go look at them in their natural habitat because that habitat is so carefully protected. The only people allowed to look at them or have any interaction with them are people that work those animals. So to have this incredibly rare animal here, and to be able to, in an unsupervised way, go look at them. They do have fences up, so you know where to and where not to go. But that opportunity is quite rare in the animal watching world. So, anyhow, and
0: if you make the comparison to panda bears.
1: Yeah, it's just that think of a rhino, the way the last white rhinos are being protected. You can't get within 50 miles of a rhino. Unless you're someone there to protect them or study them or feed them or something. And so you don't get to go look at them. You might see one in a zoo somewhere, but to see one in its habitat, they're so heavily guarded that possibility is out the window.
0: I saw a video recently that this is kind of tragic and sad to me, but one of the best ways to dissuade poaching for rhinos is to just saw their horns off. So that's what they've been
1: doing. It's the only way that you can, and to take it a step further, to not only saw the horn off, but to take that horn and auction it off in a legal way and take that money and put it back in the tube to protect the rhinos.
0: Is that what they do?
1: No, I don't know that they do that. But if they don't, they should, in my estimation, because on the open market, at a silent bid auction, a 18-inch white rhino horn would go for millions of dollars.
0: But you are, in some sense, encouraging the market, though, by doing that.
1: It would have to be a very carefully done sale, and maybe it's to a museum, or it's to a place where this thing would be preserved and people would be allowed to see it. But it's just one of those things where if the reason the rhino gets the bullet is his horn, let's take the horn off.
0: Yeah.
1: Because I don't know.
0: But it's like you're neutering. I mean,
1: I don't think it changes their behavior or their ability to survive at all. I think it has.
0: Isn't that the whole point of the horn, is it can ram into each other or something?
1: You don't see them skewering one another. They push each other around, that sort of thing. And they do squabble over who gets to be with Jane. But in the long run, if you removed the incentive for the death of the rhino, my guess is that
0: there's no
1: rhino's not that
0: them,
1: good yeah. to eat, right. maybe. So they probably have a better chance. But they are very heavily guarded with armed people who you know, it's a competitive bunch.
0: Any purple, I think, to the panda bear. It's not like people are poaching plovers.
1: No, merlins and falcons and weasels, back to that, yeah. and other animals that eat other animals, they don't know the rules about how close to get to the plover. So part of the job that these people that are volunteers and employed by the Park Service are tasked with is predator prevention.
0: Which is the cage, right?
1: Starting with the cage, which goes over the nest and the babies. But the problem is that once the babies are hatched out of the eggs, they leave the nest and they don't come back, which means they're outside the cage, which means they're available for any predator that sees them. And one of their unique methods of avoiding predation is in their small form to hold very still. If they're peeped at, I guess, just right. But again, if they don't move, they got a good chance. But if they move around, any animal that eats other animals will see that, and it will be double scoop.
0: We didn't see any predators lurking, though.
1: No, and I think human presence, just being there, it's like when you drive through a small town, a tiny little town, and they've got a sort of a semi-older cop car, police car, excuse me, cruiser, let's call it. Prowler, my favorite. and they park it on Main Street with a humanoid-looking doll or something like that in the seat. And as you drive through town,
0: a scarecrow, in other words.
1: Yeah, you

0: See the black and white prowler parked down on Third and Main, and you're probably not going to speed right there.
1: Yeah, you might even freak out and go the exact speed limit.
0: Yeah.
1: Yeah, the plovers are really cool. You make I didn't think about it this way because there's like less than 100 of them, right?
0: The number I have in my head is 85 or thereabouts, yeah. And it might be 85 pairs.
1: Okay.
0: So but I don't think they're on the endangered species list. I think they're on the threatened, which okay. is one layer below that because they're still around and they're still breeding successfully and migrating back to the same places. And most importantly, the habitat that they need to reproduce and feed and thrive is being very carefully monitored and protected. And you had a good idea.
1: Expanding it, yeah.
0: When we were on the beach the other day watching and noticing the very specific nature of the habitat.
1: Right. They like the pebbly beach that leads up into the dunes. It's away from the surf. And you could make it.
0: But your suggestion was?
1: We could make it.
0: So take a beach that's next to these perfectly cobbled places and add that don't have cobble. I mean, some of the places that we looked at, the sand goes all the way from the lake to the dune. There's no cobble, no rocks. It's just sand. Well, they might feed there, but they're not nesting there. And Pierce's idea was to put cobble in the strip that they like between the sand on the lake and the sand dune, and that's really what they like, and make more habitat, because what we noticed was one of these beaches that
1: they'd like to space each other out by about 100 yards.
0: 100 yards. And so in a 600 or 700 yard stretch of beach, there are five nests. And so if you added another half a mile of beach that was an appropriate cobble, etc., would they expand into that new opportunity? And I don't know that. My guess is someone has at least thought about it and talked about it, but there's plenty of beaches that don't have just the right mix of habitat. And if they did, maybe that would help in the 1.5 bird conversion.
1: All right. I think we've gabbed about that plenty. It's 10:16 in the morning. 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That's WUWU LPFM 100.1 Frankfort, Alberta. Our phone number is 231-774-6360. Feel free to send us a text message with any kind of feedback, and not just limited to feedback, but if you want to get involved with the radio here, that would be one of the meanings of the word dandy is like a guy who just goes around town flirting with women, I think. And like he's just wealthy or whatever, you know, sort of a ne'er-do-well. But Jim Dandy, obviously the translation of that phrase is just everything's hunky dory, everything's good, right?
0: Does he have a sash?
1: Jim Dandy, If we're talking about dandies, a dandy could easily be a person with a sash, and it would likely be a sash that's not very well earned.
0: And on the bottom of the sash, on the hip, there might be a sword.
1: Right, a sword he doesn't know how to use.
0: A cutlass.
1: Something like that.
0: With a hilt.
1: There was a really funny cartoon TV show, cartoon for adults, that was called Space Dandy. And in many of the episodes, each episode was sort of standalone, and in many of them, he dies at the end, but it's a very, very funny show. And it's all about him. It's a lot like Johnny Bravo. Do you remember Johnny Bravo?
0: Slightly. Johnny Quest, I remember.
1: Well, so Johnny Bravo, he was always just trying to get with women all the time. Hey, baby. He sort of talked like Elvis. But Space Dandy is a little bit like that, but it's a lot more fleshed out. So I think that's what a dandy is, but a Jim Dandy is like that just means that everything's good.
0: I remember the actor from Django Unchained, who is the released slave, and he shows up to get after the Crockett brothers. No, the Beckett brothers.
1: And he's in the blue suit. Yeah, yeah.
0: That is a Jim Dandy outfit that for he's sure. in, and it's just so against what he's about to do to these two men

0: Right. Have Bible verses pinned to their clothing while they're getting ready to whip this woman that's tied to a tree.
1: Oh, what a good movie.
0: Oh, particularly that part. Everybody's cheering. Get them.
1: Yeah. Yeah, that's a... I don't think I saw it in theaters, but you would think that people would have cheered for that moment. Yeah, the Bibble Brothers or something like that? I can't remember.
0: We'll look it up. Anyway.
1: Any hooses.
0: We do tangent, don't we?
1: Yeah, we're tangenting. We just talked about plovers for like 18 minutes. So let's listen to some music. And when we come back, we'll talk more about what's going on around town.

0: All right, welcome back. This is Woo Woo Radio. What's up with you Tuesday mornings from 9 to 11? This is WUWU-LPFM 100.1 Frankfort, Alberta. My name is Pierce Decker. My co-host's name is David Decker. He's my father, and we are a father-son duo, and we have a good time here. We talked about plovers for about 15 minutes there.
1: Sometimes you need to reel me in, and I know there are people out there nodding.
0: Well, I like it too. I mean, we love to talk about nature. We love to talk about the outdoors. We love to interview people around those topics. There was supposed to be an interview from the water today, but the weather was not permitting. So we'll do that maybe some other time. But anyway, here at Woo Woo, we do have ways for you to get in touch with us. We have a phone number, which is 231-774-6360. And our email address is woowoolpfm@gmail.com. We also have a website, which is woowooradio.org. And we have an app. And the app is great in particular if you want to be able to listen to Woo Woo Radio anywhere in the world, as long as you have an internet connection, which is just the Woo Woo Radio app. And we have an archive of previous interviews dating back a couple of weeks. So if there's, well, not just interviews, but entire episodes from all of the broadcasters that volunteer here at Woo Woo. So if there's a broadcast that you missed that you want to catch up on, that's what the archive is for. It's fairly easy to navigate. I don't think you'll have any difficulty figuring it out.
1: It would be nice if the episodes, let's call it that, were preserved longer. That would be my only,
0: all right,
1: not a criticism, but a request from the
0: we need a bigger database, I guess.
1: Important people out there, that some of these interviews that we've had a chance to participate in have been remarkable from our perspective, and it would be nice to see those preserved in some sense of perpetuity.
0: You can download them, though. So you and I could proactively
1: we could
0: be responsible for
1: stash them ourselves,
0: protecting of the history.
1: Well, we'll get back to you on what that takes, but yeah, we'll sort through that.
0: A big old hard drive is what we need. They're just audio files, so they're not very big. Anyway. Let's see, what were those last two songs? That was The Fall by Gregory Alan Isakov. I don't know how to pronounce that last name, but I love Gregory Alan Isakov's stuff. I've been listening to him for a long time. And Sometimes It Does was the acoustic number from Front Country, which was quite lovely. Let's see, what else is going on around town? There's the Native Plant Social coming up on Friday the 12th from 11 a.m. to 3 p.m. at the Black Cap Farm in Onekama. That's 5265 Crescent Beach Road, Onekama. It's a community celebration of native plants, habitat, and connection. Local organizations' info table will be there. There will be the opportunity to learn, connect, and get inspired. Native plants for purchase and prizes, giveaways, and free resources. It looks like it will be a big fun event there on Friday the 12th in the middle of the day. The next upcoming Benzonia Academy lecture series will be Douglas Glick with More Than a Marm, The Power of One Person to Leave a Lasting Legacy. Presented by Douglas Glick, who is the Marilla Historical Society president. This will be on June the 11th, Thursday, June the 11th at 7 p.m. at the Mills Community House. What's a marm, Dave? Do you know what a marm is?
1: Well, with a few more letters, it's marmot.
0: I think this is about plants, based on
1: what marm is all about.
0: Anyway,
1: fun word to say, though. Try it out there. Just kind of roll your tongue. Marm.
0: Call someone a marm at the farmer's market the next time. See how it goes. No, don't do that. It sounds like it might be a slur. I'm not sure. Six new plants added to state's invasive species list. All right. This is, I'm going to have to zoom in on this guy. Six plant species have been put on the invasive species list for Michigan. On May 20th, the Michigan Commission of Agriculture and Rural Development approved the addition of six species to Michigan and Michigan's invasive species plant list under Part 413 of the Natural Resources and Environmental Protection Act. The commission's decision was informed by public comments and a rigorous scientific review process led by the Michigan Department of Agriculture and Rural Development. The MDARD, as it's called, received more than 2,000 public comments on this proposal, more than 90% of which were in favor of adding these plants to Michigan's invasive species list. The following four plant species will be added to the restricted species list, effective on January the 1st of 2028. That's interesting that it's like years out. Huh. That surprises me. I don't understand how any of this stuff works, so I'm just ignorantly reading you guys the news. It will be unlawful to introduce, import, sell, possess with intent to distribute, or intentionally propagate these species in Michigan, which is common buckthorn, glossy buckthorn, calorie pear, and Japanese barberry. Never heard of any of those. So I don't know what they look like, what they do, if they bear fruit or anything like that. I can't tell you. The following two plant species will be added to the prohibited species list effective June 19th, 2026. Okay, that is more timely. Makes more sense to me. It will be unlawful to introduce, import, sell, possess with intent to distribute, or intentionally propagate water hyacinth and water lettuce. All right. I don't think I've ever encountered either of those either, but
2: I bet they grow in the water.
0: Yeah. Yeah, some kind of a swampy doohickey.
1: Invasive species for a lake, perhaps.
0: Property owners are not considered in violation if these invasive species are already established on their property or in adjacent waterways. People seeking alternatives in the newly restricted and prohibited plant species are encouraged to review resources such as these, those compiled by the Northwestern Michigan Invasive Species Network. MDARD first proposed adding common buckthorn, glossy buckthorn, calorie pear, Japanese barberry, water hyacinth, and water lettuce to Michigan's invasive species lists in November of 2025 after conducting comprehensive weed risk assessments in January and February of 2026. MDARD collected public comments from stakeholders, industry representatives, environmental organizers, local governments, and Michigan residents. The department evaluated the public comments and presented its findings to the Michigan Commission of Agriculture and Rural Development at its March 2026 meeting. Okay, so these are considered invasive. The article does not go into why exactly they're considered invasive. My guess is they're either really aggressive and just choke out nearby species or something maybe more nefarious than that, like they're just poisonous to somebody near or somebody in the in ecosystem that is important to us. I'm not sure. But you're not required to do anything about it if you already have it on your property. That's worth noting and is interesting to me. All right. What else? The Periwinkle Garden Club meeting already happened on June the 6th. Hopefully you got to go out there and do that if you were looking forward to it. Let's see what's happening at the Oliver Arts Center. So ending on June the 29th, there is at the OAC featuring regional artists who push the boundaries of printmaking. It's called Beyond the Print, ends June the 29th. So if you're interested in looking at some printmaking work, that's what's going on there right now. Starting... Well, this already happened on May the 30th. Yeah, we should remove these from the notes, I guess, because that was just a singular event. The Spring Fever Annual Fashion Show and Tea event happened on the 30th. That's it for now. It's with what's going on at OIC. We have to update our notes, I think. Coming up on Thursday, the 11th, there's Regenerative Agriculture Farm Field Day at Bear Lake, open to both producers and the public. This event is a collaboration with Mason Lake Conservation District, Manistee Conservation District, the NRCS, MAEAP, which is the Michigan Agriculture Environmental Assurance Program, and Northwest Michigan Biochar. This is happening at 11240 Millark Road, Bear Lake, Michigan, at Keaton Foster's, owner of Brickstone Farms, which produces apples and syrup. Local Frankfurt producer Paul May and Dr. Kevin Postma, our own Paul May, who uses eddy covariance to study carbon exchange between apple orchards and the atmosphere, will provide demonstration on the benefits of biochar. District conservationist Scott Hughley will discuss NRCS conservation practices such as agriculture, chemical handling facility, and Keaton Foster will share his experience working with the NRCS. Dinner is included. Pre-registration is required, which is now actually closed. So I guess you're either registered or you're not going. But anyway, if you are going, I'm just reminding you about it because it closed on the 4th. But if you want more information, you can call 231-757-3707, or you can email. Oh, no, they don't have their email here. That's just their website, which is mason-lakeconservation.org, if you want to learn more about it. All right. It's 10:35 a.m. You've been listening to Woo Woo Radio, your local Northwestern Michigan radio station here in Alberta, Michigan.
1: Do you have a T-shirt yet, Pierce?
0: I don't have a T-shirt yet. I don't even know what they look like yet. But I'm definitely going to wear that shirt all the time as soon as I get one.
1: Boys medium?
0: It might be a boys XL. We'll see.
1: Husky. Medium husky.
0: We'll see how the fast goes. I haven't eaten anything today yet. I want to listen to more music because this playlist has been really fun so far. So that's what we're going to do. And when we come back, we'll talk a little bit more
1: about what's going on around town. And if you have a musical request, please share it.
0: Yeah. Our phone number is 231-774-6360. Our email address is woowoolpfm@gmail.com. Let us know what you want to listen to. All right. Thanks.

0: little bit of epic toothbrushing music for you there at the end. That was Archangel by Thomas Bergeson and Two Steps from Hell. I think Two Steps from Hell makes like music for like video games and movies and stuff. I'm pretty sure that's their deal. But before that was Mountain to Move by Nick Mulvey and Heart Will Remain by Arts Fishing Club. That's a fun name for a band, Arts Fishing Club. All right, what else is going on around town here? It's 10:50. We're almost out of time here. Our weekly Tuesday morning event with you guys that we get to do every week that we're blessed to do is about to come to an end, and we'll see you in 7 days. Let's see. There's a ribbon cutting ceremony and reception and home tours at the cottages at Corning on Thursday the 11th. This is 538 Corning Avenue in Frankfurt and happening at 4:30 p.m. I'm not sure where that is. Is that so? This must be a new housing development.
1: Yes.
0: So I think that this is one of those, not affordable, that's the wrong word, attainable housing things that we've been pushing for here in Benzie County. I personally agree with it. I don't know what all the stipulations are, if they're, you know, if the value of the home can only go up so much per year or something like that. That's how it worked in Park City. But the idea is to make it so that, you know, young families, young couples who are just getting started in their financial world can afford to buy a home. I think that's a very, very good idea. It's how you grow a really healthy sort of financial pyramid in an area, in a local area, as you want young people coming in and starting businesses and paying taxes and et cetera. So, yeah. Oh, there is more going on, by the way, at the Oliver Arts Center. I kind of cut myself off unintentionally there. So let's talk a little bit more about that. There's Beyond the Print, which I mentioned, works by regional artists who push the boundaries of printmaking, a unique look at printmaking through the eyes of featured artists John Hubbard, Jim Schreier, and Jennifer Critcher. Which ends on the 19th. Also, as in having

0: It's at their website, which is oliverart.org. OAC's Summer Chamber Music Series opens with ensembles in residence, Viridian Strings, presenting a program celebrating lyricism, color, and imagination through three beloved works inspired by song, landscape, and expressive freedom. On the 20th, there's the Viridian Strings again at Pines of Arcadia. Again, you can get tickets at oliverartcenter.org. Viridian Strings presents a special program tracing the evolution of the string trio. Pines of Arcadia is nestled in pine forests within sight of Lake Michigan, providing an intimate and beautiful backdrop for musical performance. Man, that sounds great. On the 21st, there will be the Solstice Ensemble. 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Solstice Ensemble plays everything from romantic Baroque to lively tango for the unusual combination of flute, violin, recorder, cello, and piano. These musicians initially connected as members of the Benzi Area Symphony Orchestra and now perform together as a chamber group. And then coming up on the 27th, again, tickets at oliverart.org, Manitou Winds at 7 p.m. is a versatile chamber ensemble of passionate musicians exploring uncharted genres and highlighting new or obscure composers. Manitou Winds invents repertoire through their own arrangements and compositions, resulting in unique music not found elsewhere. Okay. On the 14th, there will be a sound bath with Jill Mann at the Benzi Area. Well, it's part of the Benzi Area Community Emergency Fund event series. Let's see, where? At the Mills Community House Auditorium, as per usual, starting at 7 p.m. on the 14th again. Join us for a community sound bath to experience the soothing vibrations of crystal singing bowls, Tibetan singing bowls, gongs, chimes, and more as we journey into relaxation. It is recommended you bring a mat, cushion slash blanket slash etc. for comfort during the session and wear comfy clothes. I guess they're expecting you're going to fall asleep. That's what that sounds like to me, which is all good. I'm for it. It's 10:56 a.m. I am going to close us out with a little bit more music. Thank you, as always, so very much for tuning in with me and Dave.
1: Thanks for coming up on the porch.
0: Wear
1: indeed. Your sunscreen. Take water. Go see a plover.
0: Go see a plover. It's really fun. It's an excuse to spend some money on some really fancy binoculars if you've been looking for such an excuse.
1: It's the scope that'll get you.
0: The scope is really cool because it's actually stationary. The funny thing about the plovers through the scope is they look like they're not as tiny as they really are. So you see this thing flitting across the sand that looks like it's the size of, like a tarantula.
1: They eat spiders.
0: Like a little bigger than a small spider. You notice the motion, and then you look in, and it's like, there's actually a lot going on with their plumage. Watch your foot there, Dave. They're starting to get their colors, and it's crazy. As soon as the babies are born, then they abandon the nest, which I didn't realize. I should have learned that from our conversation with Alice, but... as soon as the eggs hatch, the nest is irrelevant, which I find quite fascinating. So the way the babies stay safe is they just stick with mom or dad and hide under them. I think while they're still fuzzy, they can't regulate their heat very well. So they stay warm, overnight or when the weather's like it is right now, by just huddling under mom, and mom keeps them warm because she can regulate her temperature just fine. Go on. I think the more attention there is for this, maybe Dave mentioned they're not exactly endangered, but there's not like a ton of them, and they're not great at reproducing. They're kind of like panda bears in that regard. They need a little bit of protection from humans. So the more attention there is to the plover, the piping plover, the better, because they do kind of need our help. So, with that said, it's 10:58. I will see you all later. Keep an ear out. Pay attention. Be a good driver. be a generous driver. Leave people some

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But as always, stay safe, be kind, and you are listening to WUWULPFM 100.1 Frankfort, Alberta. Here's a little bit more music to sign us off.

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0: But when I hate you, honey, that's just because I love you. 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
1: God's mighty good. Yep.
2: Exploding diamond blues. Scalding steam from a broken pipe plays the tune of our rendezvous from the second story of the floor above our cellar in the dark downstairs. There's a saying here in the catacombs where the soup is stirred with human bones and they beat away the dark with the sole of their shoes. Daddy's got 'em, Mama's got 'em, baby, you got 'em too. Exploding diamond blues. Hoping to ease the cold a bit without giving up too much warmth, our conversation is to the point and never exactly news. We talk all night exchanging views, but when it comes to decisions, we never know what to choose. Daddy's got 'em, Mama's got 'em, and baby, you got 'em too. Exploding diamond blues. Is it only at the point of death we discover this isn't a dream at all? I know a place we can go and talk when it all seems too confused. In the catacombs, on a pile of bones, cut through to a couple of truths. Daddy's got 'em, Mama's got 'em, baby,

0: panic penetrates every home when this strange, unknown killer hits town, taking hold of the teenage crowd. 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
1: No. Remember how wonderful it was when you sprang suddenly, dug in with your fangs, a soft throat, the gush of warm blood?
0: Nothing you've ever seen has such blood-chilling savagery. Nothing you've ever conceived packs such a spine-tingling jolt. This high school boy, a teenage werewolf.

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0: In what famous book will you read about a talking ass who wonders why it's being beaten?
1: I read it, The Joy of Sex.
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3: We are controlling transmission. If we wish to make it louder, we will bring up the volume. If we wish to make it softer, we will tune it to a whisper. Sit quietly and we will control all that you hear.

Well, greetings, my fellow humans. Welcome on in. Our time is upon us. Once again, we gather around the listening device of your choice, and music gumbo permeates the air. My name is Andy Goldfinger. I will be your music consigliere today until I'm done. How about that? As always, broadcasting live from the Flying Eye Studios, high atop the 15th floor of the Farva Building in beautiful downtown Veneta, overlooking the Fern Ridge Serengeti. And today, the new stuff includes the likes of Elvis Summers, Dead Dad's Club, Dr. Tongue, and Hooray for the Riff Raff. And then from the musical pantry at my disposal, it is vast and expansive, has dispersed the likes of Lisa Loeb, Joe South, Miranda Lambert, Femi Kuti, Susan Tedeschi on her own, yes, before she met Derek Trucks. And then a host of birthdays as well. If you're new to the program, it's all here. There are no musical boundaries. It is prescription-free radio. What do you say we start with a new one today? Elvis Summers' new album is called Late Bloomer. This is Scroll My Life Away. Down the phone. Stop scrolling.

That's Bonnie Raitt from the Fundamental album, Meet Me Halfway, here on Music Gumbo. Heard Chris Robinson Brotherhood with Hark, the Herald Hermit Speaks, and the Eagles in the City. That was from the Hell Freezes Over album, live. I gotta go with what the late, great Ken Darby said. Yes, Joe Walsh didn't join the Eagles. The Eagles joined Joe Walsh. And we started this morning off, or today off, I should say, with Elvis Summers' Scroll My Life Away from the brand new album, Late Bloomer. My name is Andy Goldfinger. You're listening to Music Gumbo. We'll take a break and then return with music. I know, crazy, huh? All right, what do you say we go back to 1963? Manfred Mann gave their very first concert in London, England. Here's one from their glorified, magnified album, doing a Randy Newman song.

That's Earth, Wind, and Fire. Can't Hide Love here on Music Gumbo. Talking Heads, Life During Wartime, the live version off of Stop Making Sense, Stevie Wonder, Higher Ground. Heard Marcia Ball, and if you don't know, Marcia Ball is retiring from music because she's been diagnosed with ALS. So we heard Daddy Sad from her Gator Rhythms album. And Manfred Mann and the Earth Band, Living Without You, Randy Newman's song from the Glorified Magnified album. In 1963, they made their first concert appearance in London, England. Now, what do you say we do a number one? 1967 is the year, and the Supremes had their ninth Billboard number one.

0: There's John Mellencamp from Sad Clowns and Hillbillies, the Early Bird Cafe. Crosby, Stills, and Nash. Boy, I messed that one up. Wooden Ships from the first album. Train with Drops of Jupiter and the Supremes, number one song from 1967. Love is Here and Now You're Gone. It's Music Gumbo permeating the listening device of your choice.
1: Well, that's it. You can stick a fork in me for this installment of Music Gumbo. I am done. My name is Andy Goldfinger. It has been my distinct pleasure to serve you here on Music Gumbo today. 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
3: I first met Pink Anderson. I was sitting there on his porch smoking a cigarette, playing the guitar, and he came down the street, and he looked at me and totally amazed. He says, "What in the world are you singing them old songs for?" I said, "I love them songs." He said, "You do?" I said, "Yes, sir. And people pay me to sing them." He said, "They don't." I said, "Not much. We're working that out now." He said, "Do I know you?" I said, "No, sir." I said, he said, "Well, what are you doing here?" I said, "I owe you money." He says, "How much?" I said, $50. He said, "Give a cheer." So I reached in my pocket and pulled a $50 bill off of my roll of ones. He inspected it and put it in his pocket. Then he inquired how it come to be that I'd owed him $50. I said, "I made a record of one of your songs." He said, "Was that record a hit?" I says, $50 a lot of money?" He said, "I guess so." We became real good friends. Friendship was still pretty cheap in South Carolina in the 60s. One day Pink says to me, "Roy," that's what he used to call me. I said, "Pink?" He says, "You know them old songs of mine you can almost play on your guitar?" I mean, the great masters gave me such encouragement. I said, "Yes, sir." He said, "I believe I'm going to give you all my old songs. Wherever you go, you tell people Pink Anderson, born and getting ready to die right here in Spartanburg, South Carolina, used to pick a guitar and carry on with all that, but he got too old. He took a long drag on a cool regular and looked out of past the pine trees, and he looked at me. He said, "I believe you'll make it as far as Atlanta someday." Told that story in Athens, Greece last summer, where nobody understood a word I said. But it felt good. I know Pink was watching from up on top of the Acropolis somewhere. It's one of the songs Pink used to sing every day of his life, and I love this song as much as he did, I think. I've been playing this song for over 25 years myself.

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0: Well, like I said, my Mark here, he pours a lot of heart into my work. And finally, Mark released his own CD called Songs from a Corner Stage. And it's released on Girl Records. Mark is officially a girl.
1: Well, I thought it might help me get on the Lilith Fair there for a while. Didn't work out.
0: Yeah, we missed that boat. Please welcome Mark Stewart.

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1: Hi, I'm Eleanor.
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and gather all around, tell you the truth, what's going on down. All through the country, people sounding the alarm. Everybody wondering what's happening on the farm. Now the businessman says, let the strongest one survive. But if he ain't got food, how they gonna stay alive? The politician says, everything's getting better, but you might as well be standing on a compost spreader. Ask any farmer.

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0: Hello, humans. It's Clocked Out, episode 8. Tonight we're going to talk about AI. Perhaps you have also been having conversations about artificial intelligence. For some reason, I've been having a lot of conversations about AI lately. I don't know if you've all noticed that the Pope issued an encyclical about AI. So it was enough of a big deal for him that he felt like he had to, His Holiness felt like he had to weigh in on it. I'm not much of a religious person myself, but I have found myself really, really digging the Pope. What about you, Scott?
1: Same. I'm also not religious. I mean, I can't say as I'm digging. I haven't been paying enough attention to the Pope to say that I'm digging him. But I take your word for it because you're digging him.
0: Okay. Well, he's from Chicago.
1: I dig that part.
0: Yeah. So what we thought we'd do tonight is talk a little bit about artificial intelligence. Play some of my, do you guys all know that, about the thing where Thomas Jefferson took all the Jesus parts out of the New Testament and just took the wisdom and the message, what he took to be the message of the New Testament, and took all the magic out.
1: Yeah.
0: And, I basically started taking, the Pope's encyclical, and I took a lot of the Christian stuff out of it. And I found that I liked it quite a bit.
1: Sure, there's good message in there regardless.
0: Well, and actually, truth be told, I really like the Christian stuff too. I probably could have left it in. And, but just to make this a more of a secular experience, I took a lot of it out. But, we would like to take your calls and texts if you're interested in talking about AI experiences that you may have had or AI conversations you've had. And that number is 231-774-6360. And we're going to play some tunes, and we're going to play some, and I'm going to, wing some excerpts from Magnifica Humanitas by Pope Leo XIV. Hit it.

Each generation inherits the task of shaping its own era, of guiding history to become a place where the dignity of every person is safeguarded, justice is promoted, and fraternity is made possible. Yet every era also runs the risk of creating

Just World. We wish to engage in dialogue with all men and women of our time, with whom we share in the events, questions, and aspirations of humanity. Together with them, we seek to identify new paths for the common good and for promoting a dignified life for all. It has become increasingly evident how rapidly and profoundly digitalization, artificial intelligence, and robotics are transforming our world. Technology should not be considered in itself a force antagonistic to humanity. On the contrary, it has formed part of our history since the beginning as a profoundly human reality linked to the autonomy and freedom of man. Over the centuries, technological development has significantly improved the living conditions of humanity. At the same time, each phase of progress has also revealed the ambiguity of tools that can cause harm when not oriented toward the good. It now falls to us to face the challenge of our time with clarity of thought and responsibility. It is necessary to establish adequate regulatory tools capable of upholding justice and curbing the distorting effects of technological power. Nevertheless, the issue is not limited to regulation. We must realistically ask ourselves who holds this power today and how they use it. It must also be recognized that nuclear energy, biotechnology, information technology, knowledge of our own DNA, and many other abilities which we have acquired have given those with the knowledge, and especially the economic resources to use them, an impressive dominance over the whole of humanity and the entire world. If we focus only on contingencies, we risk letting the succession of emergency dictate the direction of our path. Where are we going? Toward what goal do we wish to orient ourselves? What direction should we choose as a people and as a human community?

True fulfillment is not achieved by eliminating weakness, but through harmonious growth. It is found where freedom and responsibility are intertwined with mutual care and true solidarity, and where progress is measured by the dignity of each person and the good of all people. Building a world in which everyone can flourish requires shared responsibility and courage. In an era of artificial intelligence when human dignity is threatened by new forms of dehumanization, ours is the pressing duty to remain profoundly human. We must lovingly safeguard the grandeur of humanity bestowed upon us, the splendor of which no machine can ever replace.

The city is reborn not through the initiative of one man, but through the shared responsibility of all. Men, women, priests, artisans, heads of households, and young people all play a part. It is an undertaking that rebuilds relationships before rebuilding with stones.

0: So that was You Make Me Feel Mighty Real, or Mighty Real is in parentheses, by Sylvester from the album Step 2 from 1978. That was written by Sylvester and produced by Sylvester and Harvey Fuqua. And that was originally recorded as a gospel song, which I thought was interesting.
1: Yeah, I could see that.
0: Yeah, I kind of want to find that recording. I'm gonna have to look for that because I love gospel. I'm really curious to hear what that sounds like as a gospel song.
1: I'm not familiar with either version, the gospel or
0: had
1: that
0: you
1: version.
0: Not heard that song before?
1: I mean, I've heard it, but I'm not that familiar with it.
0: Yeah, that was in the top 500. It made the list of top 500 songs of all time.
1: Oh,
0: what?
1: Nothing. I mean, it's quite a list.
0: Oh my gosh. So yeah, I was listening to the Times headlines today. I listened to the Times headlines podcast and they said that that people are now experimenting with having AI avatars show up instead of take their place at meetings, and professors are also doing this to have to hold their office hours at colleges. And it's sort of like some students apparently are saying that they don't want to meet with the avatar.
1: Of course not.
0: Of the professor. Wait, why? Why do you think they don't want to do that?
1: Well, I mean, I am annoyed by not personal interaction anyway.
0: Mm-hmm.
1: Like, I had this experience with, I'm sure some people around here had also, if you've been there, but I went to the bank in Manistee last week, and there's no more people in there. It's just machines up against a wall.
0: Oh, really?
1: And video teller.
0: So there's no people there?
1: There's, like, one woman that comes out of an office because nobody knows what they're doing and shows them how to use the stuff. But it's just a video teller. Like, I watch people, you know, fighting to put their money into it to deposit money, and it spits it out, and they do, like, it was ridiculous.
0: So it's like having just a row of ATMs basically inside.
1: Yeah, there's only two of them.
0: Oh, wow.
1: And it was a line of people, and, you know, I mean, it's a learning curve, but it's the people are there. They're just behind the wall.
0: Mm.
1: And you're looking at a screen, and, you know, it's probably like that. I don't understand. I mean, why can't the professor have his office hours?
0: Right.
1: Used to have the office hours.
0: Well, so in the report, it said that these CEOs and professors and people who are using this technology are too busy to show up for these meetings. And
1: then that's what needs to change then.
0: Mm-hmm.
1: I mean, I don't get the point. I mean, you're just overbooking yourself if you can't be there.
0: Yeah.
1: Technology isn't the cure for that.
0: Yeah.
1: The cure for that is stop overbooking yourself. You're a professor. Do professor stuff. You know what I'm saying?
0: I do know what you're saying. Yeah, and it strikes me that there are people that we have an unemployment crisis, and we have adjunct professors living in their cars. And apparently we have full professors who are too busy to show up for their office hours. So it seems like maybe they could share the wealth a little bit.
1: I'm sure I don't know if it's on them or, you know, their employer.
0: Well, yeah, you know, I'm sure it's a combination.
1: It's a combination,
0: sure.
1: But
0: yeah, but
1: yeah, I don't quite understand what the end goal is.
0: Yeah.
1: It's just to do more in the same amount of time, but
0: yeah,
1: I don't know. You know what I'm saying?
0: Yeah. I don't know. I don't know either.
1: Basically, if you want to do something, you make time for it. So if you have office hours, you show up for your office hours.
0: Yeah.
1: And if you don't have time for that, you don't do it.
0: Yeah.
1: I mean, there's all kinds of stuff I want to do, but I don't because I don't have time. And I'll do it tomorrow or the next day, or maybe it'll get done next year, but I don't know.
0: Do you ever think about how, I remember reading an article that was actually, cause I, you know, my grandfather, my dad's dad died, you know, when I was pretty young. And, so I didn't know him that well. And he was already like a super old guy, you know, by the time he died and by the time I came around even, but, there was an article in the Record Eagle about him and where he was interviewed by, like a fifth grade class. And, he talked about how, in the ye olden days in Traverse City, they work 6 days a week and they work from 7 to 11. And I remember reading that article and being like, oh, is that where 7-Eleven comes from? And like, are you serious? Like the hours of businesses were 7 to 11. And I was just like, oh, and I think I don't have enough time to do stuff. Like,
1: yeah.
0: Like the amount of leisure time that we have compared to people.
1: Yeah, but
0: then.
1: Back then that was his business, right?
0: Yeah, that was his business. Right. But he said everybody all along Front Street.
1: Okay.
0: Yeah, all the businesses were open from 7 to 11. Yeah. That was just standard. Yeah.
1: Yeah, I mean, I guess it's, you know, not that people haven't always overworked, but yeah. There's definitely a squeeze, and it's obviously, I think, a money thing.
0: Yeah.
1: You know, everything's more expensive, so of course the employers are also being pinched, so they're pinching their employees.
0: Yeah.
1: You know, it's people at my work do 10 times more than they did 10 years ago.
0: Yeah.
1: Absolutely.
0: Yeah.
1: You know, the guys that do what I used to do what I used to do plus 2 more jobs, you know. And it's like, it's almost like there's just not an option if you want to keep your job.
0: Yeah. But
1: I wouldn't send a fake representative of myself to do my job because that, I don't know.
0: Yeah, I mean, why?
1: Isn't that like, that'd be illegal in a lot of different ways.
0: It just seems like it could get really dicey really quickly.
1: What if your AI does something inappropriate?
0: Exactly. Like, what's the legal liability there? Mm-hmm. Like, are there waivers? Like, what they're trained, supposedly these AIs are trained on your writing and other things, but, you know, to know how you would behave. But like, what if they go AWOL?
1: Yeah.
0: You know, of course, what if you go AWOL?
1: That's true.
0: That's the thing. Should we move on to the next song?
1: Sure.
0: Yeah. It's Situation by Yazoo.

0: So we got a text from our most loyal listener, which is my mom. She says, Jefferson didn't remove all of the, quote, Jesus stuff. He removed the Jesus miracles. He believed Jesus was the greatest moral teacher ever. And she says, I have the Jefferson Bible if you want to borrow it.
1: Wow.
0: So.
1: You got learned.
0: I stand corrected. So, yeah, I did. But, yeah, thanks. Thanks, Mary Link, for that. Appreciate it. Always want to make sure that we're as accurate as possible and always willing to take corrections on the air. Yep.
1: About Jefferson?
0: About anything.
1: Too soon.
0: What? I wanted to bring up that there was a thing debuted today in the county, and it was a new community calendar produced by Dan Kelly, and it's benzy.live. And it's sort of soft. He said it was soft launching today. And it's partly powered by artificial intelligence. So basically, if the information is available on the internet, if your event information is on the internet, like if you have an events page or if you have a calendar on the internet that's not password protected, basically, and it is therefore AI scrapable, it potentially can show up on this community calendar.
1: What if I don't want it on the community calendar?
0: Then you have to put it behind. You have to password protect it, essentially. Okay. So there are 30 sites on this calendar. And then you can also add things if you want to the calendar. You can submit things to be added to the calendar. And one thing, when I was looking at one thing that I liked was that it looks like, in contrast to some other calendar sites locally, it looks like, you know, you can there, it looks like it's already got things like meetings on there. So it's not just sort of activity, recreational type things or shows. It's also kind of government meetings and things. But anyway, it's interesting. Something to maybe take a look at and see if you think it's useful. Our number, again, is 231-774-6360. If you are not my mother, or even if you are, and you would like to send us a text or call us, we were practicing answering the phone earlier, so we might do okay if you tried to call and you want to have your voice on the air. So that song that we just played was Situation by Yazoo from their 1982 album Upstairs at Eric's. That song, as you may know, has been remixed many times. And it was actually recorded by the Welsh sex god Tom Jones in 1994. Tom Jones, always ready to record songs from genres that you might not expect him to, because he just loves to sing all kinds of stuff. And I think I might have to. I haven't actually listened to his version of that song, but I really kind of want to now. Don't be surprised if you hear that song on our show at some point. Maybe I should have played that version, but I thought that the Yazoo's own song sort of fit the AI theme a little bit better, maybe, than Tom Jones's earthy.
1: I don't think Tom Jones is gonna fit that bill.
0: Earthy, hip swinging, sweaty, tight pants wearing, chest hair,
1: words, words, words,
0: words, words. Should we go on to the next one?
1: The next song?
0: The next song?
1: It's up to you. It's your pushing buttons at your behest.
0: I did not have my, I don't know if you can tell, but I did not have my AI avatar show up today to do this show.
1: Are you sure?
0: And Scott didn't either.
1: Yeah.
0: Scott's AI avatar has not been trained yet.
1: I've been trying to train it.
0: It
1: sleeps all the time.
0: It sits in the corner and kind of grinds its teeth. And
1: yeah. It's not very useful.
0: Let's have some pure energy.
1: Oof.
2: It's worked so far, but we're not out yet.
3: I want to know what you're thinking. There are some things you can't hide. I want to know

0: Nice. Thank you, Scott, for your excellent knob work, as usual.
1: Thanks.
0: We heard What's on Your Mind, parentheses. That's our second parentheses song of the evening. Pure Energy by Information Society from 1988. And I forgot there was a teaser, a teaser quiz question for that song that I was supposed to do, and I forgot to do it. And that was the teaser quiz question for that song was, do you know whose voice it was that was saying pure energy?
1: No.
0: Bummer, because you could have been listening really hard during that song and then maybe you would have guessed it. But anyway, you didn't and you weren't. And no, but anyway, it was Leonard Nimoy from Star Trek saying pure energy. And, but since I've told you that, then maybe you'll know who was saying, it's worked so far, but we're not out yet. The other voice.
1: I mean, are we going with William Shatner?
0: Oh, so close. So close. Same show, different actor.
1: I mean, that's all I know.
0: If I give you the actor's name, will you be able to tell me the character's name?
1: That's maybe.
0: Okay, everybody out there listening, you can text in and see if you can text in before Scott gets it. DeForest Kelly.
1: I mean, it has to be Scotty, tick, right?
0: Tick, tick. Or, no, I think it was Bones, wasn't it?
1: The doctor?
0: Yeah.
1: Bones McCoy?
0: Yeah. I think that I think it was DeForest Kelly.
1: Oh, so you don't even know.
0: I wrote it down. I thought I wrote it down, but anyway. Does anyone out there know who DeForest Kelly played on Star Trek? Anyway.
1: You're probably right.
0: It's worked so far, but we're not out yet. Yeah, it has to be because Scotty had a big old Scottish accent.
1: Yeah, he did. Yeah. And he had a Scottish name.
0: So anyway, that song was played on a Pittsburgh radio station for 25 hours straight on a loop in like 1990 or something, which must have been a maze. And then also a neighbor of mine who used to live in Alberta knew the guys who wrote that song. So, you know, 2 degrees of 20 feet from kitty corner from stardom, I think, is what I was.
1: Yep.
0: Yeah. And then we heard Got to Be Real by Cheryl Lynn from her self-titled 1978 debut album, Cheryl Lynn. And that song, Got to Be Real, was used in the film Paris is Burning.
1: I had no idea.
0: Yeah. We should watch that sometime.
1: When was it made?
0: Actually, that's a good question. When was Paris is Burning made? I feel like...
1: Is it in color?
0: It was in color, yes. Okay. So Scott has a thing about black and white movies. Unfortunately, everyone, I'm outing him as somebody who...
1: I mean, just the thing is just that they're not that great.
0: Oh, God. I've tried to get it. I have succeeded in having him sit through a couple of black and white movies.
1: I've seen quite a few. Yeah.
0: Yeah.
1: They're not horrific. I just,
0: well, you like The Lighthouse. That's all. You like that movie. It's in black and white. You like that movie a lot.
1: I mean,
0: didn't you?
1: It's not necessarily, it's not the black and white that is the thing that I don't like. It's the bad acting. It's just different acting style back then. That's all.
0: Yeah.
1: Anyway, it's fine.
0: I'm trying to figure out a way to tie that into AI, and I can't right now.
1: No, me neither.
0: Yeah, okay. So I was thinking about Grammarly, because Grammarly is an artificial intelligence powered software that actually a couple of my colleagues that I know went to work for a few years ago, and which was funny because it's like they're copy editors and Grammarly is put basically intentionally putting copy editors out of business. And there was a thing that happened recently on where a very well-known copy editor who's the copy chief at Random House book publishers named Benjamin Dreyer was his identity was essentially stolen by Grammarly, and his identity was used in the program as an expert. And they took his writing basically by scraping his book. And so you can have your work, you can put your essay or whatever into Grammarly and have, quote, Benjamin Dreyer critique your writing in the style of Benjamin Dreyer. And he had no idea that they were doing this. And he posted about it on Blue Sky. And actually, someone else posted about it on Blue Sky. They were like, did you know this was happening? And he was like, WTF, like finding out in real time, that this was happening. So, I don't know. That just doesn't seem right to me.
1: No.
0: I don't even know what else to say about that.
1: I don't know. We were talking about Pinocchio this morning. Did you want to bring that up? What was the point of this conversation we were having this morning? Or is this for another radio show?
0: I don't know. I was kind of mulling whether it should be a whole nother show.
1: Probably.
0: It probably should be a whole nother show.
1: Yeah.
0: Yeah.
1: Stay tuned. A real cliffhanger. Stay tuned. For Pinocchio
0: cliffhanger.
1: Talk.
0: Cliffhanger. Next show. Do you want to play one of the songs that you came up with?
1: Sure. This is a alright, I will do this is one that I came up with, A Certain Ratio.

0: So that was Yoshimi Battles the Pink Robots from 2002 by the Flaming Lips. So we're just about out of time, unfortunately. Next time, in a couple of weeks, we're going to have Jessica Gardner on our show to talk about her job. We're going to get back to talking about jobs instead of just sort of complaining and ruminating. Mm-hmm. Although we might complain a little bit and ruminate. Who knows?
1: Yeah.
0: I guess we're going to go out with... let Pope Leo XIV have the last word here with Magnifica Humanitas, his encyclical on artificial intelligence. I do intend to read this entire thing. I didn't get that far, but
1: it's pretty long.
0: It is pretty long, but he had to go through and make the case. He had to position this encyclical within a lineage of all the previous encyclicals and sort of make the case for why it was important to discuss AI in relationship to, why it's the church's business to weigh in on this, basically, why it makes sense for him to do this. So he says, today, among the goods that are universally intended for everyone, we must also include new forms of property, such as patents, algorithms, digital platforms, technological infrastructure, and data, in a context where the wealth of nations depends increasingly on knowledge and technology. When these goods remain concentrated in the hands of a few without adequate forms of sharing and access, a new imbalance is created that contradicts the universal destination of goods. In turn, it widens the gap between the included and the excluded, between those who can participate in the digital revolution and those who remain on the margins. Furthermore, care for our common home and our responsibility toward the poor and future generations require that the environment, that the use of goods of creation and new possibilities offered by technology be regulated in such a way as to respect the environment, avoid waste, and prevent new forms of exploitation.
2: It's a tall building to climb or whatever to do this, but that's what we need to do.
3: Well, as we said earlier, Trump has effectively, probably unintentionally, ended what had been for many decades the rules-based order in which the U.S., with the partnership of the

0: hole that no one dares to go, as we indulge you, the listener, with our encyclopedic passions. Some non-obvious maniacal explorations of familiar artists and highly literate songwriters, or hour-long dives into songs with similar traits. 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
1: Gray Wheeler, DJ Eric Maddox, you there? Where are you hiding? It's long past time to make the magic happen. All I can say is kick it.
2: Sit tight and listen keenly while I play for you a brand new musical biscuit.
3: And right now, it's time to dig out the dance, mother.
4: Put the needle on the record.

Welcome to Just Say It With Confidence, a talk show about music. I'm Gray Wheeler, here with my regular co-host, DJ Eric Maddox. I know there's some irony for a show which generally revels in doing things like spinning a wheel to determine a genre in which to play a song solely about sex, to then turn and have a gut-punching subject about the implications of artificial intelligence on our society and on music. But in the following hour, that's what we've done. We'll be joining the second half of our interview of Simon Greenman, an international AI guru from his home in London. Occasionally through the show, we will be broadcasting songs which have utilized artificial intelligence in their composition. Wherever possible, we have credited the original songwriters in order to get their mechanical royalties for it. Also, this was done under the Fair Use

0: doctrine, and all the stations, including our home station and all our affiliates, are all non-profit stations, so there's no profit derived from any of this. But fair warning, or trigger warning, that we're going to have a couple songs which came straight from AI. Without further ado, let's get to the second part of our interview with Mr. Simon Greenman.
1: Welcome. Thanks for tuning in to Just Say It With Confidence, a talk show about music with your regular co-hosts, Gray Wheeler and DJ Eric Maddox.
2: Hey, hey.
1: One of the benefits of having this show, I think, Eric, is that when you and I are curious about a particular issue, whether it is chill wave music or drop D tuning, we can explore it, do a little research, and then spend an hour regaling our listeners with what we've learned.
2: Right.
1: In this instance, for this week, we were started getting curious about an issue which has true salience, not just to music, but also to humankind.
2: Yeah.
1: And I'm not exaggerating when I say that. So our theme this week on Just Say It With Confidence is artificial intelligence, particularly music and artificial intelligence. And Eric, I understand that you have a guru on the line.
2: We have a special guest today. His name is Simon Greenman, and he's based in London and tours the world speaking about and consulting on artificial intelligence. Let me tell you a little bit about Simon. He has devoted over 20 years to leading digital transformations through technology, data science, and AI. He was a co-founder of the early AI-enabled service MapQuest.com. Can you believe that?
1: Used it.
2: Yeah, me too. Many years. He has over 10 years of experience as chief digital officer leading transformations of media companies for private equity, including Dex Media, which completed a $10 billion M&A for Carlyle and for Welch Carson Private Equity Groups. And more recently, he was CEO of an IAC, which is Infrastructures as Code company, Home Advisor Europe, which transformed home services. Now, Simon has recently worked with brands such as Accenture, Bowers & Wilkins, and AOL. Simon holds an MBA from Harvard Business School and a BA in Computing and Artificial Intelligence from the University of Sussex. Simon Greenman.
3: Well, pleasure to be here, guys, saying hello from London.
1: And Eric, I think when you've talked to musicians, you found that the AI becoming a first draft of their ideas, but they still have to work during the composition with the AI.
2: Correct. Kind of like I need a starting point. You know, this is kind of what I want or what I'm thinking. How does that sound? And then they hear it and then they go, okay, now I'm going to put myself into it from there. Yeah. But I think that that is also generational, because if you think about like my kids might not ever have that experience to know how to put their own being into something, and the automation of something kind of creates almost like a creative laziness that, or if laziness is too harsh a word, kind of like an ease, like I want to spend time on doing other stuff, or I want to spend more time on doing a lot of different things. Let's make all of this as quick as possible. And so I think that your creative self doesn't necessarily get involved in that. When it does, it can be a helpful tool. And I've heard that from my brother when he uses it musically, because like you said, I need a starting point and I'm just blocked. Help me start. And then it's like, okay, cool. Now I can take it from here and put
1: AI,
2: myself into it.
1: In music composition, it sure could be good of composing middle eights for like, we talk with songwriters, they're like, oh my gosh, I got the perfect melody. I got some verses here. This works out great. And they're like, I got to throw some kind of middle eight, which is essentially an entirely different song in there. Now, yeah, we'll talk more a little bit later about the impact on music. I think the impact of Spotify is far more negative on music composition than AI at this juncture, because musicologists studying the Spotify impact are going, okay, you're starting a song with the chorus. Instead of the old days, Boris, get to the chorus. You're just starting with the chorus because you have about 8 seconds to hook in a listener to listen to the duration. And they're also dropping middle eights from composition as well, too. So it's a lot more simple. And the beats are more predictable because the Spotify algorithm is recognizing specific beats, and then you're paired into a subgenre rather than, you know, so you're already figuring out out a way to slot yourself into to what's going on. So,
2: well, how many times have you heard the story of, oh, that artist wrote that song in 15 minutes? He did not write it in 15 minutes. He had the idea of where to go in 15 minutes. It's hours and days and months sometimes to actually get the final output. And so, but we call them geniuses. Now, AI can possibly do the exact same thing for people. And then you go, okay, now I can get on that. Now I know which path to take a lot quicker and know which way to go.
1: Some phrases that I've heard, I have no idea what they mean. What's AI brain fry and AI cognitive surrender? Those sound very ominous. Or they could be like a doom prog band is making that as their song, cognitive surrender.
3: Yeah, and this was my AI agents flagged this. So this is terms that are just starting, but I think they're going to be everywhere. So AI brain fry is... when you're managing your agent, so I'm sitting here at keyboard and I've got my agents going off and doing this and doing that and doing vibe coding and stuff like that. You know, normally if you delegate something to an employee, they might ask some clarification questions and they come back a few days later. But I'm delegating tasks to AI agents and they're coming back a minute or two later and they're asking for clarification. So my agents are just overwhelming me. My brain, because they need to be fed and they need to interact. And that's the concept of sort of AI brain fry, is you're using these agents and suddenly your brain is getting cloudy, you can't think. It's almost like, and no disrespect, and seriously, ADHD is, where do your attention go? Because you've got all these agents that are competing for attention, and it really feels like your brain is fried. Everything I'm saying here leads to cognitive surrender. What's happening is AI seems it's processing so many information, so many tokens, doing so many things. It produces a report. I read the first few paragraphs of the report. It seems really good and smart. I surrender to the AI. It's good enough, you know, that sort of thing. So even though we're supposed to review the output of AI, if it seems plausible, we just put up our hands and say fine.
2: When we do cognitives, it's almost like a wheel. Then we are basically saying that's good enough, and then that goes back out on the internet, and so do the facts and what's actually real get degenerated because we're not checking for mistakes as much.
3: We risk that it is inaccuracies are sort of perpetuated and spread and amplified. There's definitely that. The other thing as well is if you think about it, all these AI models are just trained on what it finds on the internet. Is if we start publishing and generating more of this AI stuff, then the AI learns from the AI, and we're actually learning, and you get what's called model decay, which basically means we're reverting to the mean. We get less and less creativity because it's learning and learning from what it generates itself. So these models, this AI, is tyranny of the masses, and that we lose sort of uniqueness and individuality and innovation around the edges of this.
0: Simon, one thing DJ Eric and I have found is that a whole lot of the music composed via artificial intelligence is really absolute garbage. The very formulaic in the hooks, the chorus structure, the lyrics are banal and all that. The one ear-catching thing that AI seems to be doing is having cover songs, creating cover songs based on things which are familiar, and then having them in different settings, particular covers as if they were done in the 1950s. So I want to take a break, play a few versions of that. Again, these are songs which are created via AI. We have credited the original songwriters. We are doing this under the fair use doctrine in both our home station and all our affiliate stations are all nonprofit operating.

Ladies and gents, I just got off work, shoes shine, and I'm sipping slow, feeling right. Lay back.

0: what it can do today versus what it can do in a year, in a month's time versus a year time. We're day one for agents. But yeah, you set up an agent. One agent does coding. Another agent checks the code. One agent produces a report and then it fed into another two or three agents to say, check this on the internet. What are counterfactuals here? Give me an argument against this. The more diversity of it in your teams, the better the outcome is of it. And that's why we should be willing to take sort of counter... People who have different opinions will ultimately in a team will get better output.
1: Simon, I know you travel the world talking about the future and the development of AI, and wow, it's so cool for you not to charge us your normal fee that we get your insight, as do all our listeners. I'm sure you've been, tell me some of the crazy stories of your travels. Like I'm sort of picturing you going into some third world nation and teaching the warlords how to use AI to, to send us better emails. Bilk us on scams. That's no affront to you.
0: Wherever I've gone around the world, I'm based in London, Europe, US, talking to judges, 10th Circuit in the US, talking to industries, manufacturing, gone to some wonderful places, Kampala in Uganda a couple of years back to talk about AI.
1: I'm suspicious.
0: No, absolutely. The questions are the same around the world, which is, help me understand what this is. What is this AI thing, first of all? You know, what's real and what's not? What can I do with it and how do I use it? You know, teaching prompt engineering classes in Uganda on ChatGPT, not that dissimilar. I was in Smyrna, Tennessee a few weeks ago back, and I actually took the prompt engineering class that I used in Uganda, and it obviously updated and modernized, but that I used in Smyrna. Everyone who is curious about this, I've never seen such leaning in. You know, everyone's worried about the impact as well. What's, you know, is it truthful? Does it hallucinate? What's going to happen to my job? What should my children who are growing up in an AI world? I've had that question. It doesn't matter how developed the country, that question is there. It's never seen this level of interest in technology before.
2: That's cool. On the way up, it's like, how can it help me? And then when they're at the top, then it's like, how can it hurt you?
1: Yeah.
2: Or is that just too cynical?
1: I don't have to worry about my 12-year-old daughter because I think she's going to be a professional surfer now, given the pictures I just got back from her surfing lessons. So
2: she goes into Sunu and say, you know, make me my own surf playlist of songs that sound like the Beach Boys but aren't the Beach Boys because I don't want to pay him any royalties.
1: What are your thoughts on Sunu, Simon? And maybe there are other services which do AI song generation. I'm just not aware.
0: Sunu is just an amazing tool. And when I go around the world, and when I was in Uganda, I actually showed them Sunu because I wanted a song that represented East African CEOs and what they could do with AI. And I just type in a prompt to Sunu. Let's say a Ugandan beat and create a song lyrics about my trip to work with these CEOs and talk about AI. And in 30 seconds, it not only comes out with the lyrics, but it comes up with a really catchy tune that represents the style of sort of Ugandan music. And I'm telling you, jaws, every time somebody uses Sunu for the first time, the jaws hit the floor. I created an 80s rock song all about our radio show today. And it was, you know what, for me, not an expert, but appreciate music, it seemed really catchy with good hooks and lyrics that sort of represent it. So it's almost like it's an amazement and wonder when you use a tool like this.
1: Hey, Simon, while we're at it, let's take a break here and play the song that you created for this very episode of you being on Just Say It with Confidence, a talk show about music, in which you used artificial intelligence.

While we're at it, why don't we play the version of a song created by artificial intelligence that I had AI put together in honor of you appearing on our show today. Here it is.

0: for me, the novelty of it wore off fairly quickly because it was so predictable. It was predictable, and there were not sufficient follow-up prompts to edit what it had spit out. So you might just say a sentence or two and a style, and it's going to come with verses and a chorus. It comes up about a minute and a half song. But you go, wow, it was less an indictment of the AI output through Suno and more an indictment of how simple and formulaic most popular music is now. Like, wow, this probably could be a hit because it knows what people listen to and want to hear on their radios.
1: Did you need to give it better prompts then? Did you need to say, I want a disco song that Paul Weller wrote?
0: In the version I use, which was a free version, but I think much of Suno is free until you get into the licensing, there wasn't an opportunity for follow-up prompts. So I might give it instructions, and then it comes up with the song, and I go, yeah, you've made some assumptions. It's usually made some assumptions which are incorrect. So we need to go back and we need to edit that. It doesn't have the opportunity to do that. It does usually give two different versions of the song. But at some point, I also got sort of suspicious of, wow, this is jaw-dropping, but it's free. Like, why is it free? Is it free because they're trying to normalize the content, or they're trying to spread the infrastructure, or are they taking data on me? I don't know.
1: They're trying to hook you. It's like, you know, hey, try this crack. You come back for it and it costs money. That's why.
2: Yeah, I think that's right. It's freemium version. Get you that wow factor, get you using it, and then get you to pay for it. You know, it's quite a well-trodden sort of business model for AI software companies.
0: No, I'm not pitching or plugging it at all, but it gives you an idea of where artificial intelligence in music is going. I thought, all right, they've discovered what all the formulas are. How would they have done that? Well, they probably gathered all music with copyright in the entire world and then looked at what popular music charts were over the past 40 or 50 years, and it does ask you to specify some sort of subgenre of what the music is. So, and I thought, oh, okay, this raises some questions for me. Number one, you probably played hard and loose on the copyrights while building whatever this gigantic algorithm was. And the second thing that Suno and other places say, hey, if you want to use this song commercially, we're a nonprofit and we simply use stuff for fair use, although we pay BMI and ASCAP fees to the writers for regular songs. They say, oh, well, you need to license it through us. Like, what do I need to license through you? You have absorbed lyrics, patterns, and melodies from other songs. It's so you're a conduit, but you're indirect here. That the license are, do you really? And I guess it's probably the same way in general AI. Is it the prompt engineer who should get the legal credit and ownership of what's been done, even though it's based on AI's gathering knowledge of the entire universe throughout history? But again, you think of some of the more prominent bands in the rock era, many of which we've played on our show. They too are synthesizing what is come before. I mean, it's a short leap between Tin Pan Alley and Paul McCartney's writing style. It's short leap. It's a short leap between Mississippi blues that then went to Chicago and got electrified to a Led Zeppelin album. And so those people are performing it based on synthesizing what's come before.
1: So you're just removing the struggle and the time that it takes to be influenced by it?
0: Yeah, well, I think in many things of artificial intelligence, I don't know how I feel about it.
1: Yeah.
0: It does seem that an impact of AI in both the composition and the performance of music, particularly the performance, it eliminates the need for a lot of musicians performing it. As a counter to that, through the 1980s, synthesizers replaced, instead of saying, oh, we're Owen Bradley and we need to bring a whole string section into Studio B in Nashville to be behind Patsy Cline, that the synthesizers could have horn sections or string sections. And they replaced drummers, that the beats were done over synthesizers. Well, after about 10 years of economic efficiencies in recording to do that, people got tired of that. They got tired of the synthesized sound.
1: Which is why you had that big unplugged movement in the early 90s.
0: You sure did. And you also had people in soul and hip hop willing to pay outrageous amounts for pre-recordings of old songs of live snare. Like mm-hmm. wow, it hit the snare in a certain way. I'm going to pay more than it ever would have cost to do all the synthesizers. So I think there's a back and forth on how that's going to go. Let's take a break for a short moment from our interview with internationally recognized artificial intelligence guru Simon Greenman. We'll be back after a tune or two.

0: Well, Simon, how do you think the music industry has already changed due to AI?
1: Big question, because there's so much. I mean, you start with something like Suno, which is, yeah, there's a novelty factor, but this is a company that's on the cutting edge of creating music and creating lyrics. But and it's a big company. It's raised $250 million. It's worth $2.5 billion. It's got 100 million users, they claim. But what happens if you look at technology history? When there's a big shift and you can do new things that you haven't done before, you get all these new startup companies, and it's a race to be the number one. And these companies, they also tend to break rules, or they operate in the gray area, should we say. So, you know, they've sucked up every song that they can find musically, and they've sucked up lyrics and whatever else is relevant. And they've sort of distilled it and found patterns around music, what makes for a certain genre, a subgenre, hooks, good, that sort of thing. And now they can spit it out in a nanosecond. But the question is, you know, I'm not a copyright expert, but there's a debate going on and there's lawsuits against Suno, and that will play out this summer in a big case, is are they using what they've sucked up in other people's music? Is that fair use? And copyright, there's a lot of arguments around fair use, and the same in books as well. You can take out pieces of a book and use a little bit of text, and that would be fair use. So there's some huge lawsuits asking the question, is this copyright violation, or is this a new industry and we need to rethink the rules and the regulation around this? So huge battles around it. And that's why you get companies like, you know, I think it's Sony is probably the most aggressive enforcement, and they're sending out notices to Spotify and websites saying, take down this song because it's a clone of Beyonce, or it's too close to Beyonce.
2: Yeah.
1: There's battles going on because it's too easy to clone, it's too easy to make. And be honest with you, we're going to have this conversation for the next 5 years because it's not clear where the answers are behind it. Creativity. There is rarely unique creativity. Painters are based on other styles of painting. When photography came along, the painters worried it would kill them, that sort of thing. So we have to have a conversation. You're raising the points around, what does it mean to be creative when we're building on so much creativity through history? Deezer is reporting that every day 50,000 songs are uploaded, and I think it's about 30% of all the songs uploaded to Deezer are AI generated. A huge volume. It's so easy to generate AI. But if the stat is to be believed, and I'd have to look and confirm it, about 90% of people can't tell the difference between AI generated music, and it's more background music,
2: sure,
1: and sort of than regular music. So if we can't tell the difference between what's human-created music and AI music, and we're happy with the AI music, is that a good thing?
2: Yeah, it fits into a broader trend over the last 10 years of people wanting generic music curated to their mood to go on in the background, that it's a passive listening experience. And between algorithms and the passive learning experience, the backlash has created an opportunity for nonprofit, freeform, community radio to go, all right, there are no algorithms that have been used here. This has been curated by people, and it gives some sort of communal experience of listening to it. I happen to think that the AI, it's going to be trained to go for the lowest common denominator, highest hit potential, and I think has the potential that's going to make the dumb music even dumber. I think it will also further alienate music from being a collective experience of like, wow, you heard that and all that. But I think on the upside, that'll be redeemed, that there'll be even more demand for going to live concerts.
0: You know, the other thing to remember is vinyl now sells more than any other physical format, which means that there's a circle where people are like, well, what's on vinyl? Mostly older stuff. So people are looking, they're going back into history. So there is a circle that happens if we get, you know, like a third generation Taylor Swift song that comes out that is going to happen, but that is already happening. It's how do people consume it and take it seriously and have it be meaningful in their life and not just wallpaper.
2: Yeah.
1: And is AI an instrument? You know, can it be used by musicians really as a tool to help them as an instrument and help their creativity as well? So it becomes that sort of co-pilot, something that works with it. You know, but to your point, is it a cost cutter? You know, it's good at background music, produce a jingle or something like that, or it's session musicians or AI instead of musicians. And the worry there would be is the economic impact for sort of the mid-tier professionals, I want to say. I don't mean to disrespect that, but does that put out the session musicians out of work or give them less work? And we need to worry about that. That's a real potential, I think.
0: Does it put them out of work in the recording sense and have them focus more on the live part? I mean, because that can happen as well. Well, I'm not doing as many recording sessions, but I can play live a lot more or be a part of a completely different experience.
2: That there's so much computer power now that trends and structures in popular music can be discerned in a way that really it couldn't even by the best musicologist. I give an example on, there's a YouTube video going around now of a little middle-aged bald guy, and he goes, I'm gonna make a Taylor Swift song. And he said, all right, computers have already broken down that, oddly enough, that Taylor Swift, many of her songs rely on melodies by the Pixies, that there are a number of songs that the underlying melody, like who would have known otherwise, but no. It's all jammed into a supercomputer. And so he goes, all right, so now I do a lyrical content analysis. She mentions the color red a lot, and here's the mood. So he asks AI to say, would you do a song, not mentioning Taylor Swift, but do a song by a female artist with a semi-high voice to the melody of Pixies' Wave of Mutilation off the Doolittle album, and make sure you reference the color red frequently. He sits and waits, and it spits out. Like, well, those are certain patterns that a lot of the mystery of originality in songwriting can be broken down now.
0: Mm-hmm. I think in some ways, if you have that technology, that's good, because there's going to be people that are creative that are going to go against that. And that might actually spur on something new, because we haven't really had new influential music forms in many decades. I mean, you're talking about hip hop was really the last, that's the last genre that was actually influential, that was completely different, that was created, and that was in the 70s. And has expanded from there. We haven't really had anything, at least here in America, we haven't.
2: Yeah. And Simon, that's something Eric and I discussed. What do you think about the relationship between technology and a cultural production? That without technology, hip hop would not have happened. It was reliant upon samplers, the blackout in New York City, which allowed a lot of looting of AV stores, the looping on certain specialty turntables. So as much as we think that, or may have grown accustomed to thinking of hip hop as being organic and quite apart from technology, it was highly dependent upon it. And it's something that I have some hope that, okay, maybe there will be some alienated youth who have the AI, has some ideas to put in that, and then can supplement that to perhaps come up with a new genre of music. But it could potentially be that an AI, the model becomes strong enough to predict musical trends and be ahead of what the trends are for structure, melody, lyrics, instead of merely being replicating what was in the past of mm-hmm. being really fancy plagiarism is what it was.
0: Right. Yeah. Well, Simon, where do you think things are headed for the music industry as far as AI goes?
1: That if we use AI as a tool, does it allow us to sample, create, make things that we haven't been really done before? Will it allow us to be more creative as a result? And I hope so. I think that would be a sort of win for all of us. But the other thing as well is if AI is it can try things out on a scale that we've never been able to do. Try sampling this and doing this and putting all this together and with the latest trends, come up with something that I might not have thought of. And it can come up with 10 ideas or 10 creative ideas. I hope it can be used as a tool for the creative industry to innovate in ways that we haven't done before.
2: Certainly the complexity, there's the potential for the complexity of chords and melodies to just go through the roof. Right now we're seeing through Suno and other things, it's just dumbing down the dumb. But, you know, a big point in jazz history was, you know, when you're playing a piano, your chord is limited to how far your two hands can stretch on the piano. Well, Thelonious Monk, who had hands about as big as Sonny Liston, could create new chords. So Thelonious Monk jazz sounds a little different on the ear. It's because his chord structure is different because of his physical reach.
0: Right.
2: In the same way, there's a famous 20th century classical composition, which is called Music for Player Piano. And it is a minimalist composition, which goes back and forth on the keyboard in a way that a human would not be able to reach. And a human only has two hands. So it's almost as like, oh, we got eight hands on the keyboard and they can cross each other and do whatever. And it was intentionally composed in a way of using the player piano technology to take it a little further.
0: Player piano, that's early AI, isn't it?
2: One of the benefits for our side of we don't, DJ Eric and I aren't producing music, but we are broadcasting it out, is that there are AI abilities to clean up old songs in a way we've never experienced before. Well, you think about there's so much music that not only was created in an analog way, not digital, and I don't bust that at all, that's pretty good, but so much was on 78, so they don't have the original tapes. Well, now there are AI filters that you can run. Eric and I both use open source software to edit music for the broadcasts, and sometimes that's raising sound levels, or sometimes it's getting out a little pop or a hiss or something like that. But now there are filters that you can run through the open source to say get rid of the static. And this is something that not even professional engineers were able to do in the past. They could get there's silence. I can get rid of the static where there's silence, but if there's static going at the same time as the music being played, there's nothing you can do about that.
0: That's the big thing when Peter Jackson did the last Beatles song. That was the technology that he had, I saw the video of him doing that, and he was basically able to separate. I mean, John Lennon was recording a demo into a tiny tape recorder, and he was able to separate all of those tracks out of that, which was incredible, and then add new stuff to it. I mean, you can tell, but then again, that's kind of one of those things you're like, oh, that's so cool.
1: You're one about the Beatles. I mean, AI was amazing. As you said, Peter Jackson was able to isolate the voice of John Lennon from a tape recorder recording 1973. And it was Ringo Starr said to that, it was the closest we're ever come to having him back in the room. But then they thought about AI and its impact. Paul McCartney then went on to say, we've got to be careful about it because it could just take over. If AI wipes that out, particularly for the young composers and writers for whom it may be the only way they're going to make a career, that would be a very sad thing indeed. What I worry about is what it would do to our brains. So, and Eric, you talked about it. You just sort of almost outsource, you said get lazy. Maybe we outsource our creativity and our thinking, our critical thinking, our creativity to these machines because they seem so good at it. What happens if kids aren't getting critical reasoning skills? What happens if our memory weakens? What happens if we lose so many of these cognitive skills? And what does that do to society? So we're debating that sort of question. And what do we need to do so that we don't fall into the automation bias trap, which is the technology seems to have such good answers. Let's just defer to it. The good news is, the really good news is, there's a lot of very smart organizations, people, governments who are tracking this and thinking about it. And you'll see regulation coming out of Europe probably first.
2: Curious about at least perceived notions of sentience in the correspondent with what you're telling me as an agent. When I have talked with people who have done prompts or whatever, several of them have said, oh, if you're using the plain language in the prompt and you use a polite manner, usually yeah. The agent will respond more efficiently. And as well, if it says something in the prompt of, I want you to do A, B, and C as an output, and don't embarrass me because this is important, that the agent will respond to say, oh, I will not embarrass you, Gray Wheeler, not that I'm using any of these, and that there's a sense of urgency. Now, when that has really raised the eyelids of some of my colleagues who have used these prompts, but they also kind of say, it must have, these agents must have learned something in scouring all communication, that certain politeness or necessity of urgency does create a priority and even more efficiency. And it's likely they'll be bored with this in whatever the next iteration of the agent is, and you'll have to say something else.
1: One of the things, and we do prompt engineering classes teaching people how to, is you've got to, if you want to use it effectively, one trick is to give it a persona. And what I mean by that is tell it to be polite, a polite, I don't know, coach, or tell it to be an HR director. And what happens is when you tell it to be something, it's almost like it activates a circuit around that topic and that concept and that behavior, that then it comes back in that voice. But one thing I'd say is it's so good at mimicking styles, tones, and voices. Write me an article in the style of Shakespeare. Write me an article in the style of an HR director, in the style of a coach, in the style of a therapist or whatever. It is brilliant. It's absolutely brilliant at mimicry. And one of its sort of styles is frankly, a polite response. And when you start triggering that, it triggers a lot of behavior. It's the whole conversation becomes more polite. Or I was swearing at it the other day because it was just frustrating me, one of the vibe coders, and I was effing and blinding against it. And it's almost like its voice switched to street ghetto and came back at me. Reflecting what I was saying. So you've got an incredible parrot there as well. Just remember that. And is it sentient? No. But some people will argue that it is, that consciousness is coming out of it, awareness is coming out of it. No, I think it's just massive mimicry, and you're prompting it to take a certain style of mimicry, basically.
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After becoming an ordained priest on June 2, 1956, Tom then went to Rome and attended